0: We heard four tone poems after Arnold Böcklin, music of Max Reger. The Royal Concertgebouw Orchestra was conducted by Naimi Järvi in those performances. 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
0: Max Reger's pieces, including that third piece of music based upon the painting, The Isle of the Dead, were composed in 1913. Just 4 years before that, the same subject matter caught the attention of Rachmaninoff. Interesting, this same painter, whose work we barely know of today, Arnold Böcklin, influenced so strongly these two very interesting composers. And Rachmaninoff also made an orchestral piece called The Isle of the Dead. I don't know what it is in Rachmaninoff's character, but you find almost a fascination with death, which keeps showing up even in the biggest display pieces. Some of the wonderful pieces right at the end of his life, like the Rhapsody on a Theme of Paganini or the Symphonic Dances, surprise you because you turn a corner and then all of a sudden you hear the orchestra chanting at you, Dies Irae, Dies Ila, this ancient chant from the Latin Mass for the Dead in some of his merriest music, and in also The Isle of the Dead, which we're about to hear performed now by Eugene Ormandy and the Philadelphia Orchestra. Music of Sergei Rachmaninoff after Arnold Böcklin's painting, The Isle of the Dead.

with a final prayer for the dead, the hymn Dies Irae, Dies Illa, quoted, Sergei Rachmaninoff brings down the curtain on his Isle of the Dead, an orchestral tone poem based on the painting of Arnold Böcklin. This was a performance by the Philadelphia Orchestra under Eugene Ormandy. And I know I have some prejudice since I used to play with that band a million years ago, but Ormandy gave the first performance of the symphonic dances with the Philadelphia Orchestra, and I always felt that he and they had a tremendous empathy for that music. That comes from an RCA recording also with the Second Symphony. They're worth listening to. And now, I really think after two versions of the Isle of the Dead, we better find a happier isle with which to conclude our musical program. Fortunately, one comes our way via two French artists, the painter Watteau and the composer Claude Debussy. Here is Debussy's L'Île Joyeuse, based on a painting of Watteau. Jean-Yves Thibaudet plays the piano for us now.

That's music to lift the spirits. Claude Debussy, the piece is called L'Île Joyeuse, the Joyous Isle, based on a painting of Watteau, and that was what we needed to clear the air after hearing the Isle of the Dead of Rachmaninoff and Max Reger, two versions for orchestra. We are pursuing the theme this week, Get the Picture. Lots of music inspired by paintings. In tomorrow's program, we're going to conclude with the most famous set of musical pictures ever made, Mussorgsky's. And we're going to hear two versions, the original version for solo piano, played by Ashkenazi, and a virtuoso performance by the Chicago Symphony under Sir George Schulte. So don't miss tomorrow's conclusion to Get the Picture. Meantime, stay right where you are.

0: music is produced by Sydney Gillard at WFMT in Chicago and produced and engineered by Bill Sigmund at Digital Island Studios here in New York City. Our production assistants are Ella Pinsloop, Eric Opland, Adela Skoronsky, and Weston Williams. Rebecca Neistat is the WFMT production and syndication manager. 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I'm Bill McLaughlin. 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

Three masterpieces, three musical visions of humanity's quest for love, knowledge, and immortality. That's what's in store for you today, as our musical trek across Europe makes a stop in Munich and Hercules Hall, home to the Bavarian Radio Symphony Orchestra and Chorus. Hi, I'm Jan Weller. Today we'll be hearing Richard Strauss's Death and Transfiguration, depicting a person's final journey, where dream and memory intertwine. And later, Mozart's musical legacy, his poignant Requiem, which oscillates between life and the afterlife. We begin with Richard Wagner's Tannhäuser Overture, which makes a powerful statement about the conflict between sensual temptation and spiritual redemption. In Wagner's opera, the protagonist rebels against an antiquated, rigid, rule-bound conception of art and love, not unlike Wagner's own musical direction at the time. The opening Pilgrim's Chorus, with its archaic harmony and uniform rhythm, is juxtaposed with the new sound world of Wagner's imagination. Making her debut with the Bavarian Radio Symphony Orchestra is conductor Nathalie Stutzmann. She's on the podium now to lead the orchestra in Richard Wagner's Tannhäuser Overture from the Hercules Hall in Munich.

Opening this concert from Munich, that was the overture to Richard Wagner's Tannhäuser. Natalie Stutzmann led the Bavarian Radio Symphony Orchestra from their home, Hercules Hall. Next, the orchestra will perform music of one of the masters of the tone poem, Richard Strauss. Strauss wrote 10 tone poems, starting with 1886's Aus Italien, and with each new tone poem, he was moving in uncharted territory, creating new sounds, color palettes, and textures. Strauss lived until his mid-80s, but as early as 24, he was already contemplating the end of life and what might come next, and imagining how that could be expressed in music. And that's what we're about to hear, is Death and Transfiguration. Natalie Stutzmann conducts the Bavarian Radio Symphony Orchestra.

0: Death and Transfiguration by Richard Strauss, sumptuously performed by the Bavarian Radio Symphony Orchestra, conducted by Natalie Stutzmann, from an October 2025 performance at Hercules Hall in Munich. Strauss was 24 when he wrote that music, and at 85, on the verge of death, the story goes that he said, "Dying is just the way I composed it," in Death and Transfiguration. Next week, our European concert tour continues as we head to the stylish and modern Copenhagen Concert Hall. Pianist Leif Ove Andsnes joins the Danish National Symphony Orchestra for an all Beethoven program, including the Third Piano Concerto, the Coriolan Overture, and the Symphony No. 5. Still to come from this concert in Munich by the Bavarian Radio Symphony Orchestra, Mozart's Requiem.
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0: Located in the Residenz, a former royal palace in Munich, Hercules Hall is home to the Bavarian Radio Symphony Orchestra. With its neoclassical design, excellent acoustics, and vivid tapestries depicting the story of the Greek hero Hercules, it's a destination that's on many a music lover's bucket list. And today we have a seat in this amazing theater as the Bavarian Radio Symphony Orchestra, led by Natalie Stutzmann, continues our concert with a masterwork, the Mozart Requiem. Few works in classical music carry as much mystery as Mozart's Requiem. Left unfinished at his death, it has inspired centuries of speculation, from stories of anonymous commissions to the legend that Mozart was writing his own funeral music. While much of the score was completed by one of his students, it remains unmistakably Mozart, combining profound grief, dramatic intensity, and moments of radiant hope. Joining the orchestra for this performance is the Bavarian Radio Chorus and Orchestra and a quartet of singers, soprano Erika Bykoff, mezzo-soprano Fleur Baron, tenor Lunga Erik Hallam, and bass baritone Lawson Anderson. Here is Natalie Stutzmann to lead them all in Mozart's Requiem.

poignant requiem of Wolfgang Amadeus Mozart. Joining the Bavarian Radio Chorus and Orchestra were vocal soloists Erika Bykoff, Fleur Baron, Lunga Eric Hollum, and Lawson Anderson, and making her debut with the orchestra, conductor Natalie Stutzmann, bringing this concert from Munich to a close. But our time with the Bavarian Radio Orchestra and Chorus isn't over just yet. Here they are with conductor Maris Janssens in Josef Suk's Serenade for String Orchestra.

Josef Suk's Serenade for String Orchestra. Members of the Bavarian Radio Orchestra were conducted by Maris Janssens. This program was produced by Daniel Goldberg. Special thanks to Rebecca Neistat and the WFMT Radio Network team. The executive producer is Roger White. Today's program comes from a partnership with the European Broadcasting Union and Bavarian Broadcasting. Next week, we head to the Copenhagen Concert Hall as pianist Leif Ove Andsnes joins the Danish National Symphony Orchestra for a concert full of music by Beethoven. We'll hear him in the Piano Concerto No. 3, and conductor Antonello Manacorda leads the orchestra in the Coriolan Overture and the Symphony No. 5. I'm Jan Weller. I hope you'll be listening.

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5: This is by Francisco Tárrega. It's called the Arabic Caprice. It's played by Matthias Jakobsen.

Music by the Spanish guitarist-composer Francisco Tárrega, the Capricho Árabe, the Arabic Caprice. And that was played by Matthias Jakobsen, guitar. I'm Peter Van de Graaff. Here was some music by Camille Saint-Saëns, who loved to travel. He traveled often south to Spain, to northern Africa. We have a couple of pieces inspired by those journeys here. This is the Arabic Caprice, Caprice Arabe, by Camille Saint-Saëns for two pianos, and it's played by Julian Reynolds and Peter Lockwood.

Music for Two Pianos by Camille Saint-Saëns. Julian Reynolds and Peter Lockwood performed that Arabic Caprice, Caprice Arabe by Saint-Saëns. Another Saint-Saëns Caprice, also written as the result of his travels. This is the Caprice Andalou, the Andalusian Caprice from that part of Spain. Dong Suk Kong is the violinist, Polish National Radio Symphony, Antoni Witt, conductor.

That was Dong Suk Kang playing the violin with the Polish National Radio Symphony directed by Antoni Witt. And we heard the Andalusian Caprice by Camille Saint-Saëns. While we're in Andalusia in Spain, here is a piece called Andalusia. And it is performed by Sergio and Odair Assad, who wrote it with Nadia Salerno Sonnenberg violin and Jamie Haddad percussion.

0: Music by the Assad brothers, Sergio and Odair Assad, who played guitar in that recording, with Nadia Salerno Sonnenberg violin and Jamie Haddad percussion. That's inspired by Spain and the Moorish influences there. The piece is called Andalusia. We have just ahead one of the great early successes by a very young Richard Strauss.
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3: First, though, the Assad brothers, Sergio and Odair, again perform this, quite different from what we just heard. This was originally a harpsichord work of Jean-Philippe Rameau, and it's called La Follette, the flighty one, the crazed one.

La Follette by Rameau with the Assad Brothers. Richard Strauss was a young man of 19 or so when he wrote the piece we're going to hear right now, and apparently it was with this work that he first picked up a baton. And he said he did not do very well at all conducting the ensemble in this work, but it really was an auspicious beginning, as he was to go on to become one of the great conductors as well, as composers, of course, of the early 19th century. Music from 1884 by Richard Strauss now. It's a wind suite in B-flat major. And we listen to a group called the National Chamber Players under the direction of conductor Lowell Graham.

0: Richard Strauss, about 19 years old when he wrote that music, his Suite in B-flat for Winds, Opus 4. And that recording was with the National Chamber Players. The conductor there was Lowell Graham.
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0: Few examples of piano sonatinas, little piano sonatas for you to enjoy here. Let's begin with this one by Mili Balakirev with Alexander Paley Piano.

Alexander Paley from his recordings of all of the very difficult piano music. Generally speaking, of Mili Balakirev performed that sonatina, little sonata. This is Peter Van de Graaff bringing you some beautiful things. We have a couple of sonatinas yet to hear for piano and some music inspired by Francesca da Rimini of Dante, but not the famous Tchaikovsky symphonic poem. Here is Frederick Chiu from his recordings of all of Sergei Prokofiev's piano music and the Piano Sonatina, Opus 54, No. 2 of Prokofiev.

Frederick Chu played the piano in that music of Sergei Prokofiev. He wrote a couple of piano sonatinas, and that was the second of them. Another piano sonatina, little sonata. This is by a 19th century German composer who died at the age of just 36, not leaving behind very much music, but those who know his music see and hear the very high quality of it. His name is Hermann Goetz, G-O-E-T-Z. This is his second piano sonatina, played by Adrian Ruiz.

0: Some music by a mid-19th century German composer who is quite forgotten, maybe not so much in Germany, but he didn't write very much to begin with because he died at the age of just 36. I think it was tuberculosis that killed him. That was Hermann Goetz's Piano Sonatina No. 2.
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0: We're going to hear another little piano piece of Goetz and then a orchestral composition of his. This is from his Loose Leaves and little piano pieces unrelated to each other. This is called Auf Wiedersehen, and Adrian Ruiz is the pianist, as he was a moment ago.

Adrian Ruiz performed that Auf Wiedersehen by Hermann Goetz, one of the Loose Leaves. Hermann Goetz wrote, his probably best known work is an opera after Shakespeare called The Taming of the Shrew. He began a second opera. He died before it was completed, and it's based on Dante's The Divine Comedy and the story, the love and hate and vengeance story of Paolo and Lanciotto Malatesta and Francesca da Rimini. The opera's called Francesca, and here's the overture to that opera with Eduard von Remortel and the Monte Carlo National Opera Orchestra.

Eduard von Remortel led the Monte Carlo National Opera Orchestra in the overture to the opera Francesca, after Dante's telling of the story of Francesca da Rimini, music there by Hermann Goetz. Here's a symphonic poem after that same story from 1890 by the American Arthur Foote, Seattle Symphony, Gerard Schwartz.

The Seattle Symphony, directed by Gerard Schwartz, performed that symphonic poem by American composer Arthur Foote, written in 1890, inspired by the tragic, very dramatic tale of love and revenge and betrayal by Dante originally, Francesca da Rimini. Let's hear just a little bit more by Arthur Foote. He wrote a trio of pieces for flute and piano just 3 years after he wrote that. And here's the first of those, the Aubade Villageoise, the Village Morning Song. Performers are Fenwick Smith, flute, and Randall Hodgkinson, piano.

That's called the Aubade Villageoise, the village morning song by American composer, in spite of the French title, Arthur Foote. Randall Hodgkinson, piano, Fenwick Smith, flute. From that same set, this is the Pastorale.

0: There again, Fenwick Smith, flute, Randall Hodgkinson, piano. That's the Pastorale by Arthur Foote.
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0: Well, a Mozart piano concerto comes your way in just about 6 minutes or so. It will be the 15th concerto. Hope you'll stay tuned for that. Beyond that, some American music. Right now we have a Prelude and Fugue for solo violin by Max Reger, played by Mateja Marinković.

Mateja Marinković violin performing music from the early 20th century, but inspired by the solo music of Johann Sebastian Bach. That is the Prelude and Fugue number 2 by Max Reger. Mozart, we have a piano concerto of his to hear right now. Pierre-Laurent Aimard, both pianist and director of the Chamber Orchestra of Europe. We hear the concerto number 15 in B-flat.

0: That's music by Mozart, one of his many piano concertos. We heard Pierre-Laurent Aimard as both pianist and conductor, leading the Chamber Orchestra of Europe. Concerto number 15 in B-flat, and I know that pianists often know the Mozart concertos by their Kerschel number. That's the K450.
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0: Now it's on to American music. We're going to actually go out west for a couple of pieces. Buckaroo and the Rodeo, so Suite from the Rodeo Ballet of Aaron Copland. But first this from the East, An Old Garden from New England Idols by Edward McDowell.

James Barbagallo, the pianist, and Old Garden. That's the first of the New England Idols, of which there are 12, by Edward McDowell. Music inspired by the Old West, and we first have this called Buckaroo. It's part of the Western Suite by Elie Siegmeister, and here's what the composer says about this piece. A buckaroo is just a cowboy, but perhaps he's been off on a spree and comes back to camp strutting and staggering, whistling the Buffalo Skinners, trying to sing the sentimental Lone Prairie, but getting bogged down each time. That's what's depicted here musically, as we listen now to the Utah Symphony, directed by Maurice Abravanel, Buckaroo by Elie Siegmeister.

That was the Utah Symphony directed by Maurice Bravenel. What we heard was a portion of the Western Suite by Elie Siegmeister. That's called Buckaroo, and it leads us very nicely into our next American composition, also inspired by the old American West. Four dance episodes from Rodeo, and the first of these four is actually called Buckaroo Holiday, followed by Chorale Nocturne, Saturday Night Waltz, and finally Hoedown. It's music from 1942 here by Aaron Copland. It has been recorded by the Buffalo Philharmonic Orchestra. The conductor is Joanne Folletta.

one of a couple of Western-inspired ballets by American composer Aaron Copland. We heard the dance episodes from Rodeo, dating from 1942, ending with that very famous hoedown, the Buffalo Philharmonic Orchestra, conducted by Joanne Faletta. By the way, the other ballet inspired by the Old West is Billy the Kid from around the same time. A little more American music. It's called At an Old Trysting Place, and it's the third of the Woodland Sketches by Edward McDowell. James Barbagallo, piano.

0: at an old trysting place from a collection of 10 miniatures for piano by Edward McDowell called Woodland Sketches. The pianist was James Barbagallo.
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0: I'm Peter Van de Graaff. I'm here to bring you some music. And let's first hear this by Christoph Willibald von Gluck. It's a famous excerpt from an opera of his called Orpheus and Eurydice, The Dance of the Blessed Spirits. It's played, however, on the piano in this transcription by Guillaume Novaisch.

Dance of the Blessed Spirits from the opera Orpheus and Eurydice by Christoph Willibald von Gluck. In that transcription, Guillaume Novais was pianist. Music for cello and orchestra for you. I'm Peter Van de Graaff. We have a cello concerto by Carl Philipp Emanuel Bach in just a few minutes. First, this dance by the English composer Anna Klein. Inbal Segev is the cellist, London Philharmonic, Maren Alsop conductor.

That's music by Anna Klein, A Dance. In Balsegev, cello, London Philharmonic, Marin Alsop, conductor. Very different music for cello and orchestra now by the second son of Johann Sebastian Bach, Carl Philipp Emanuel Bach. Honor Bylsma is the cellist. The period instrument Age of Enlightenment Orchestra is conducted by Gustav Leonhardt in this A minor cello concerto.

0: That was Onur Bylsma playing the cello with the Age of Enlightenment Orchestra, conducted by Gustav Leonhardt, Cello Concerto in A Minor by Carl Philipp Emanuel Bach.
1: Serving all of the Four Corners, KSJE Farmington.
0: The son of this composer, Johann Sebastian Bach. This is the English dance. It's called an anglaise, but it's actually from a French suite number 3. It's played by Joseph Payne.

So we had a German composer writing an English dance, but part of a French suite. Music of Bach. Now we have a suite from an opera by a composer who is best known for his symphonies and symphonic music and conducting and teaching. His name is Howard Hanson. This is from his opera Marymount, and the Lone Star Wind Orchestra plays this transcription for band of a suite from the opera, Eugene Migliaro Corporone conducting.

American composer Howard Hanson wrote just one opera, and that music comes from that opera. It's based on a Nathaniel Hawthorne story called Marymount. And a suite from the opera is arranged for band there, Lone Star Wind Orchestra, conducted by Eugene Migliaro Corporone. That was originally commissioned by the Metropolitan Opera. Howard Hanson taught for many years at Eastman School of Music. Here's the Eastman Rochester Pops Orchestra, Frederick Fennell conducting The Typewriter by Leroy Anderson.

0: Remember those sounds? The sounds of The Typewriter by Leroy Anderson. Eastman Rochester Pops Orchestra, conducted by Frederick Fennell.
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0: When we think of Antonio Vivaldi, we think of concertos first and foremost, as he was so prolific in writing such works. And we do have one in just a few minutes, one for bassoon and orchestra. We don't think of him as an operatic composer, but he wrote a lot of operas, and at the very highest level. Perhaps we should start thinking of him in those terms. Here is the overture, or actually called it a sinfonia, which opens the opera La Verità in Cimento by Vivaldi, as Jeffrey Thomas conducts the American Bach soloists.

The Sinfonia which opens the opera La Verità in Cimento by Antonio Vivaldi. That acts as the overture to the opera. American Bach soloists conducted by Jeffrey Thomas. The most prolific composer of bassoon concertos of all time was a violinist. His name was Antonio Vivaldi. And here is his bassoon concerto in D major, played by Sergio Azzolini with Laura Soave Cremona.

0: Sergio Azzolini bassoon, and the ensemble Laura Soave Cremona, Bassoon Concerto in D by Antonio Vivaldi.
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0: Here's a piece for solo bassoon by the American composer Adolphus Hailstork from his bassoon set.

Lacoli in Washington performing that from Bassoon Set by American composer Adolphus Hale Stork. I have for you now suites from a couple of ballets based on biblical stories, and specifically biblical parables. Let's begin with The Prodigal Son, a ballet by the Swedish composer Hugo Alfvén, who is the conductor in this recording, leading the Stockholm Royal Opera Orchestra.

Hugo Alfvén conducting his own music, leading the Stockholm Royal Opera Orchestra in a suite from the ballet The Prodigal Son. This is from another ballet after A Parable of Christ, the Wise Virgins Ballet. It's arrangements of music of Bach made by Sir William Walton, and Bryden Thompson conducts the London Philharmonic.

a telling of the story of the wise virgins for the ballet stage. That's music of Bach, arranged by William Walton into a ballet called The Wise Virgins. We heard a suite from it with the London Philharmonic, conducted by Bryden Thompson. A little more by Bach. This is from Cantata number 43, and it's the concluding chorale. The Chamber Choir of Europe and conductor Nicole Knott.

0: Excerpt from one of the hundreds of cantatas by Johann Sebastian Bach, specifically cantata number 43. And the concluding chorale there with Nicole Matz and Chamber Choir of Europe.
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0: Jorge Federico Osorio plays Brahms.

Pianist Jorge Federico Osorio and the Intermezzo No. 2 from the Piano Pieces Opus 118 by Johannes Brahms. Two concertos to hear, one for violin and orchestra by Luis Spohr, this one by Manuel Ponce, the Mexican composer, dating from 1912. Jorge Federico Osorio joins the Mexico State Symphony, conducted by Enrique Batis.

0: sometimes called the Romantic Concerto. That's the concerto from 1912 by the Mexican composer Manuel Ponce. Jorge Federico Osorio joined by the Mexico State Symphony and conductor Enrique Batis.
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0: A little bit more by Manuel Ponce, one of his four Mexican dances, played by Argentina Duran.

pianist Argentina Duran playing the second of the four Mexican dances by Manuel Ponce. Manuel Ponce arranged this from Niccolo Paganini, the Andantino Variato, played by Andre Segovia.

Andre Segovia performing that transcription made by Manuel Ponce of music of Niccolo Paganini, great violinist. That's called Andantino Variato. And now music by a rival of Niccolo Paganini. Some consider this violinist composer to be second only to Paganini in the early 19th century. His name is Louis Spohr. Ulf Hirscher is the violinist with the Berlin Radio Symphony and the Fourth Violin Concerto.

The Violin Concerto No. 4 by violinist-composer of the early 19th century, Louis Spohr. Ulf Hölscher was the violinist, Berlin Radio Symphony, and Christian Fröhlich was the conductor. That's from recordings of all of the many violin concertos by Louis Spohr. Here is a little cello piece by American composer Valerie Capers. It's from a collection inspired by a civil rights leader, an early civil rights leader. It's called Ruby.

0: cellist Victoria Ehrlich performing the postlude or change from Ruby, a work by the American composer Valerie Capers.
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0: Beethoven's The Tempest Piano Sonata with Maurizio Pollini straight ahead, just a few minutes away. Stay tuned for that. Right now, by Sir Arthur Sullivan. When we think of Sullivan, we think of his pairing with W.S. Gilbert in their great operettas. But here is some incidental music, in other words, music to accompany a play written by Arthur Sullivan for Shakespeare's The Tempest. We'll hear the Dance of the Nymphs, and Michael Stern conducts here the Kansas City Symphony.

The Dance of the Nymphs and the Reapers from the incidental music for Shakespeare's The Tempest by Arthur Sullivan, who wrote quite prolifically for the stage in the sense of incidental music for plays, not just the operettas for which he's so famous. Michael Stern, Kansas City Symphony. Beethoven was asked the meaning of the piece we're going to hear right now, and he said, read Shakespeare's The Tempest and you will understand, something like that. And so it is known as The Tempest Sonata. It's the piano sonata number 17 in D minor by Beethoven. And here it is with pianist Maurizio Pollini.

0: Pianist Maurizio Pollini bringing us one of the 32 piano sonatas by Beethoven, sonata number 17 in D minor. And apparently it's inspired by Shakespeare's The Tempest, so it's known as the Tempest Sonata.
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0: Now we turn to a single tune, the traditional Early One Morning. Here it is with the St. Charles Singers and Jeffrey Hunt.

Jeffrey Hunt leading the St. Charles Singers, the traditional melody, early one morning. In 1980, the French composer Jean-Michel Damaz wrote variations on Early One Morning, scored it for flute and harp, and here is that piece with Anna Noakes flute, Gillian Tingay harp.

Anna Noakes flute, Gillian Tingay harp, and Variations on Early One Morning by Jean-Michel Damaz. That melody also figures into the music we'll hear next, which is music for a play called Nell Gwynn by Edward Gurman. Nell Gwynn was an actress in the 17th century, the mistress to King Charles II, so something of a controversial character. Here is Adrian Leeper with a Czechoslovak radio symphony, and you'll hear that tune again as part of this music by Edward Gurman.

Adrian Leeper and the Czechoslovak Radio Symphony with music by Edward German. It looks like German, but apparently during World War I, he changed the pronunciation of his last name. That's the story I've heard. Incidental music written there for a 1900 play about an actress from the 17th century. It's called Nell Gwynn. And this takes us to the early 17th century anonymous English composer, This Merry Pleasant Spring, with Julianne Baird and Ron McFarlane.

0: Julianne Baird singing that anonymous English tune, This Merry Pleasant Spring, with Ron McFarlane Lute.
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0: I'm Peter Van de Graaff, and our performance is by Ludwig Gutler and the music of Bach. We have him leading a performance of the first

Brandenburg Concerto in just a couple minutes. But first we have this by Bach, arranged for hunting horn and orchestra. It's a chorale melody reworked by Bach, Herr Jesu Christ.

Chorale Prelude of Bach, played by Friedrich Kircheiss Organ and Ludwig Gütler, Hunting Horn. I hope that you'll stay tuned. I'm Peter Van de Graaff. I'm going to play for you a symphony by a man whose music is really being rediscovered. He lived from 1890 to 1987. His name is Hans Gall. He lived a good part of his life in England, fleeing the Nazis in advance of World War II. A Jewish composer, but he wrote music of very high quality and, I think, immediate accessibility and attraction. We're going to listen to his first symphony in a bit, but first we have the first Brandenburg Concerto of Johann Sebastian Bach with Ludwig Gütler leading Virtuosi Saxoniae.

0: The first of the Brandenburg Concertos by Johann Sebastian Bach. That was the group Virtuosi Saxoniae, Ludwig Gutler, the conductor.
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0: We hear next some music by Hans Gall, who fled the Nazis and lived for most of his life in London. Let's begin with this Prelude for Piano from 1960, played by Leon McCauley.

Prelude number 9 of 24 from 1960 by Hans Gall. Leon McCauley was the pianist. Hans Gall was born in Austria in 1890, in Vienna specifically, and in 1938 he fled the Nazis, coming to England, where he spent most of his professional career, and wrote, I think, very attractive music. It's being rediscovered now in a large way. This is the First Symphony from 1927 by Hans Gall. We hear a performance by the Northern Sinfonia, Thomas Zeitmeier, the conductor.

You may have been wondering who wrote that absolutely charming, interesting, beautiful music. Hans Gall, G-A-L, wrote that. He was born in 1890 in Austria, fled the Nazis, lived most of his life in England. He wrote that in 1927, his Symphony No. 1, Northern Sinfonia Thomas Zehetmeier. He wrote, I think, a total of 4 symphonies. They've been recorded a couple of them multiple times, and I think we're seeing a real renaissance of interest in music of Hans Gall. Here is one of the 24 preludes from 1960 by Hans Gall. We'll hear the number 20 played by Leon McCauley.

0: Again, the music of Hans Gall, a prelude, the number 20 of 24, played by Leon McCauley, music written in 1960.
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0: Peter Van de Graaff here to spend some time with you. I hope that you'll stay with me as we're going to listen to a masterpiece by Sir Edward Elgar, The Enigma Variations, coming up following a series of caprices. We begin with this one in E major. It's by Johann Sebastian Bach. He wrote it for, presumably, harpsichord, but it's played here on a modern piano by Angela Hewitt.

That was the first of a series of caprices we're going to hear. That one was by Johann Sebastian Bach for presumably the harpsichord, maybe the clavichord, although it's hard to imagine that piece played on clavichord. But that was, of course, the modern piano. Angela Hewitt played that caprice in E major BWV 993. And we still have caprices by Villa-Lobos and Alfredo Piatti and Adrien François Servet. In just a little bit, we're going to get to the Enigma variations by Elgar. But here is a caprice for two cellos by a man who was a great cellist by all accounts, Adrien François Servet, a Belgian cellist composer. Onur Bylsma and Kenneth Slowick performed this little caprice.

A Caprice for Two Cellos by a man who was a great cellist himself, Adrien François Servet of 19th century Belgium. Andre Bylsma and Kenneth Slowick performed that. Another Caprice by another great cellist, Alfredo Piatti, who lived from 1822 to 1901. If you studied cello, chances are you played some of his caprices, or at least if you played at a high level. This is the 12th of his caprices, and it's played by Antonio Meneses.

12th and last of the solo cello etudes by Alfredo Piatti, himself a great cellist of the 19th century. Antonio Meneses played that. Let's hear another caprice by another cellist, although this is not for cello, Heitor Villa-Lobos. That was his instrument, the Brazilian composer, of course. This is for violin and piano. Paul Klink plays violin and Claude Copens the piano.

0: That's some music by Heitor Villa-Lobos. The piece is called A Caprice No. 1. Paul Klink played violin and Claude Coppens played the piano.
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0: One more piece by Villa-Lobos and then on to a masterpiece by Elgar. Very famous composition. But first we're going to hear this little piece, A Practical Guide, The Tide Came In. It's a piece for solo piano by Villa-Lobos, and Nelson Frere is the pianist.

from a disc of Brazilian compositions featuring Nelson Freire. And there's a whole lot of composers represented here. Only one of them is the greatest of all Brazilian composers, Heitor Villa-Lobos. That's called The Tide Came In. Well, now we get to a true masterpiece. And when Elgar wrote this, he realized that this was his greatest composition. The Variations on an Original Theme. It's known as the Enigma Variations. And each of the variations is a musical portrait of a friend or family member of Elgar. This is the London Philharmonic. Leonard Slatkin is the conductor. Elgar's Enigma Variations.

That music by Sir Edward Elgar, a set of variations on an original theme, and each of the variations a depiction of a friend or family member of the composer, including a self-portrait. That was the Enigma Variations by Sir Edward Elgar, and we heard a performance by the London Philharmonic Orchestra. The conductor was Leonard Slatkin from the late 1980s. This is by William Walton.

0: Trumpet Tune, one of the duets for children by Sir William Walton, Richard Rodney Bennett, and Carol Rosenberger, pianists.
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0: What a great opportunity awaiting you and me in just a few minutes as we're going to listen to a rarely heard work by Darius Milhaud, but in its North American premiere, 1941 composition by Darius Milhaud, his Piano Concerto No. 2. And in fact, we're going to hear another piano concerto from same period, France, Francis Poulenc's Piano Concerto. And we're going to mix it up with some Mozart between and before those pieces. Let's go to Mozart right now. An overture, in fact, as we listen to Dresden Staatskapelle, Hans Funk, the conductor. And this is the overture to a very late opera by Mozart called La Clemenza di Tito.

Hans Funk and Dresden Staatskapelle with an overture to one of the very last operas by Mozart called La Clemenza di Tito, Titus Clemency. This is Peter Van de Graaff. You're actually very lucky to be listening right now because we're going to listen to a premiere performance, North American premiere, of a piano concerto by Darius Milhaud. Now, this premiere took place in 1949, Carnegie Hall, New York. The work was composed in 1941, and it is the Piano Concerto No. 2. The pianist here is Sari Biro with an orchestra conducted by Emmanuel Vardy.

0: That was the, not world premiere, but North American premiere performance, 1949, of the Second Piano Concerto by Darius Milhaud, strongly Brazilian-inspired, particularly in that last movement, as you heard. 1941 music originally. Sari Biro played piano with an orchestra conducted by Emmanuel Vardi. We're going to hear a concerto by Milhaud's good friend Poulenc a bit later on.
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0: And some Mozart now. Before we listen to an early string quartet, here is a little excerpt from The Magic Flute, arranged by Joseph Heidenreich.

That was the Amadeus Ensemble and some music from The Magic Flute by Mozart. Das klinget so herrlich, originally a male chorus section at the end of Act One. The Amadeus Ensemble performing. One of the many Mozart string quartets. Now, we're going to listen, as I said, later on to a piano concerto by Poulenc. Well, the piano concerto by Poulenc. He only wrote one. But here is something which Mozart composed when he was still in Salzburg, 1773, 17 years old. It is the string quartet number 11 in E flat. And we hear it performed by the International String Quartet.

That's some early music of Mozart. He was about 17 when he wrote that in 1773. String quartet in E-flat, K171, listed as the quartet number 11. Now, prior to that, we heard Darius Milhaud's second piano concerto in its North American premiere performance, 1949 recording. We're now going to hear a concerto by his friend, Francis Poulenc. Together, they were part of that group of six composers who gathered around Jean Cocteau for a couple of years in the early 20th century, following the aesthetics of Eric Satie, the music hall, the anti-Wagnerian, the absurdity. Here is a piano concerto from 1949 now by Francis Poulenc, and it too does make use of rather absurd quotations from other works throughout. We're going to listen to François-René Duchâble and the Rotterdam Philharmonic Orchestra, as conducted by James Conlon. This is Poulenc's piano concerto.

0: That was the Lighthearted Piano Concerto, the only piano concerto by Francis Poulenc. 1949 music, and the soloist was François-René Duchâble. The orchestra was the Rotterdam Philharmonic, conducted by James Conlon.
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0: BBC News with Moira Alderson. Ukrainian defence officials say at least 10 people have been killed and 100 injured in a Russian ballistic missile strike on an exhibition outside Kyiv, showcasing the country's drone technology. To the east, officials in Donetsk region say 5 people were killed by 2 Russian glide bombs. Paul Adams is in Kyiv.
1: What will happen pretty soon is a similar smallish trial will begin in Uganda, where people will be immunized. If they're successful, they will then expand the trial in DR Congo, and that will be in the affected areas. Now, what they're doing, as well as monitoring the safety of the vaccine, is they're checking for immune responses. Obviously, none of the volunteers will be given Ebola, but if the jab produces a very strong immune response, which they're hoping it will, then it can be used actually to protect people who may be contacts of Ebola patients.

0: within a matter of months.
1: I'm sorry, we couldn't bring you Paul Adams there. An experimental vaccine against the Ebola virus ravaging Central Africa has been administered to a volunteer for the first time. The 37-year-old man received it in Oxford, where it was developed in just 8 weeks. Fergus Walsh explains.
0: What will happen pretty soon is a similar smallish trial will begin in Uganda, where people will be immunised. If they're successful, they will then expand the trial in DR Congo, and that will be in the affected areas. Now, what they're doing, as well as monitoring the safety of the vaccine, is they're checking for immune responses. Obviously, none of the volunteers will be given Ebola, but if the jab produces a very strong immune response, which they're hoping it will, then it can be used actually to protect people who may be contacts of Ebola patients within a matter of months.
1: China has warned the US against starting a new trade war after the Trump administration imposed tariffs on more than 60 countries. Washington says it's acted because the nations haven't been doing enough to tackle forced labour. But many US allies say the taxes are unjustified. Leaders of India's youth protest movement say the government has asked for 24 hours to respond to their demand for the resignation of the education minister, Arunade Mukherjee reports.
2: This was the second meeting in 5 days, a sign that as the pressure mounts, the government is desperate to try to end the impasse. The senior minister in charge of negotiations said the two-hour-long talks were cordial and the government would now discuss internally the next course of action. Earlier in the day, the prime minister had turned to social media to appeal to the students, assuring there would be legislation in parliament next week to address the exam paper leaks. But the hundreds of demonstrators still gathered at a protest site in central Delhi are not convinced. The students are now trying to garner support outside Delhi and have called for nationwide peaceful protests to draw attention to their demands.
1: BBC News. The European Commission has accused TikTok of failing to protect children, many of whose account settings expose them to cyberbullying and predatory behaviour. It said the accounts of minors must only be visible to those granted permission. The EU's tech chief said greater protection should not be an opt-in, but rather the default. TikTok said it would review the EU findings. The president of Bangladesh, Mohammad Shahabuddin, has resigned nearly 2 years before the end of his term. Mr. Shahabuddin was a key ally of the ousted Prime Minister Sheikh Hasina, Ambarasan Etarajan reports.
3: Mohammad Shahabuddin has been under pressure to step down since Sheikh Hasina, who is now in exile in neighbouring India, told media that she planned to return to Bangladesh, where she faces the death penalty for ordering lethal force against protesters who ousted her 2 years ago. She denies the charges. In his resignation letter, Mr. Shahabuddin said he could no longer perform the largely ceremonial role due to health issues. The Speaker of the National Parliament will act as an interim president until a new one is elected.
1: A senior Liberian police officer has been suspended as part of a probe into the country's latest cocaine seizure. The police inspector general said Johnny Dean was not accused of being involved in the drug trafficking operation itself, but was suspected of being compromised during the investigation. He said Mr. Dean admitted receiving $10,000 and may face criminal charges. Britain's new Prime Minister, Andy Burnham, has launched what he's calling Number 10 North in Manchester, part of his attempt to decentralise power away from London. Mr. Burnham, the former mayor of the northern English city, described the opening of the new prime ministerial office as the best day of his life. He plans to work from the site once a week, station some ministers there, and relocate civil servants. That's the latest world news from the BBC.
4: Hello and welcome to NewsHour. It's coming to you live from the BBC World Service studios in central London. I'm Tim Franks. We're beginning with a news story which might seem, if you haven't been following developments too closely, not really like a news story, because it's about a sweeping imposition of tariffs by the Trump administration on dozens of countries. Your natural reaction might well be either, hang on, I thought these were already in place. Hasn't Donald Trump spent much of his second term in office imposing these taxes on imports? Or you might be thinking, hang on, didn't the US Supreme Court strike these tariffs down earlier this year? Well, both those things are true. But these new tariffs, set at between 10 and 12.5% on all goods, will cover almost all US imports and affect exports from 60 countries. They're being seen as more legally watertight than the previous tariffs, but they still raise big questions, principally about what effect they'll have on the US and around the world. In terms of a political effect, well, that's been pretty clear. Here is the profoundly unimpressed Australian Trade Minister Don Farrell.
5: Can I say how disappointed we are in the decision of the United States Trade Representative to increase tariffs on some Australian products going into the United States. We do not believe it was justified, and we will continue to lobby the United States Trade Representative to remove all tariffs on Australian goods.
4: So what does that US trade representative whom Mr. Farrell was berating have to say for himself? It so happened that a couple of days ago, Jameson Greer was testifying before the Senate Finance Committee on President Trump's trade and tariff policies.
6: The problems the president's trade policy seeks to solve are generational. These things were not broken in a day, and they won't be fixed overnight, but they must be fixed. This is why I'm pleased to report that the combination of tariffs and deals core to the president's trade policy has yielded quick and impressive results. Everyone said trade would collapse. We've never exported as much as we are now. And on the other side of the ledger, capital goods represent the largest share of our imports ever. In other words, the United States has not stopped trading with the world, but the composition of that trade has changed in a way that benefits Americans. We're selling more to the world than ever before because of our increased capacity to produce, and our imports are increasingly the type of goods that help us produce even more here in America. And these dynamics have helped reduce our trade deficit.
4: The US Trade Representative Jameson Greer. Well, there's one person we often turn to at these times, and that's Stephanie Flanders, Head of Economics and Politics at Bloomberg News. And Stephanie joins me now from Washington. Thank you for your time, Stephanie. The basis for these new tariffs is what?
7: Is actually a bill that was passed in 1974 by Congress, which, among other things, said that the US could take action against countries that were not making sufficient steps to prevent the products of forced labor from entering their country. But as you have sort of indicated, and we sort of heard a little bit in that quote from the US trade representative, obviously that is the sort of formal reason for these, but the practical reason was that the Supreme Court had told the president that he didn't have the jurisdiction to just sort of put blanket tariffs on everyone. He really wanted to do that. And so he had to do a sort of emergency step a few months ago after that decision. Those emergency tariffs to keep the sort of baseline around where he wanted it, around 10%, expired yesterday. So today, this was another way of doing that, which actually you could continue to have the tariffs. And you could say this time it was linked to an action by Congress,
4: right.
7: So on a much safer legal basis. But
4: so less susceptible to legal challenge.
7: Not much change.
4: Less susceptible.
7: Yes, so this is on a more solid basis.
4: Yeah. Okay.
7: Definitely.
4: And similarly, as far as those trading partners are concerned, I mean, are we to expect that there will be reciprocal tariffs?
7: I mean, what we learned last year is that most countries decided that this was just going to be the price of doing business with the American economy under Donald Trump, and that they had no interest or economic stake in actually having a sort of negative, you know, bidding war with him or indeed other countries over tariffs. So by and large, countries have been willing to take this and not impose tariffs on their own of their own. And the global economy has been reasonably able to withstand them.
4: Well, in which case, I guess the question is, what does the balance sheet look like for the US? Because you might imagine, look, this is an import tax that will lead to inflation. It would be interesting to hear how much evidence there is for that. But also, I mean, if there aren't reciprocal tariffs, you might think, well, this is essentially free money for the US Treasury. So what do the figures suggest?
7: I mean, it's interesting. So the revenues, looking at least at the forecasts for the Congressional Budget Office, it's definitely not nothing. It's looking at around $190 billion of revenues a year, which is significantly more than the US was raising. With further tariffs that we might get in the next few months on China and other places, it may go closer to $300 billion. You know, that's a relatively small chunk of the $1.3 trillion deficit, but every little helps, and you know, it's definitely noticeable. people. And we have seen, in fact, that on in Congress, lawmakers have started to think, well, we know that these are very unpopular with voters, these tariffs, but if we get rid of them, what are we going to replace them with revenue-wise? So there's a slight shift politically around tariffs as well.
4: Are they unpopular with voters? Because, I mean, again, you sort of read some alarming figures that suggest that the prices are going up. This is essentially costing the average American family $1,100 a year. Is that something that you think, you know, people are noticing?
7: It has forced, it has put the onus on this administration for inflation in a way that is very surprising, given that when President Trump came in, inflation was very much tied around the neck of the Biden administration and one of the big reasons why the Democrats lost. And just with these tariffs alone, Trump has managed to sort of take ownership over the high cost of living, even though actually only a small part of the inflation we've seen in the last year can be really related to tariffs. In fact, there's much more direct impact of the war in Iran, which is, of course, also very unpopular.
4: Are there more duties and tariffs that we can expect? I mean, I mentioned that this is set at between 10 and 12.5%, but there's also been talk about, you know, 50% tariffs on Canada, I think 25% on Brazil. Is this the start of it for some countries?
7: For some countries, and actually, so Brazil does have a higher rate now, and the Canada we are going to see, I think, in mid-August if those go through the 50% tariffs. And there are what we have coming down the track are some measures, again, to replace the higher tariffs that were on countries like China that are responsible for a lot of exports to the US. All of this is about trying to replace what was taken away by the Supreme Court. He's done quite a lot of the job with these. But for countries like China, they're actually in a much better position than they were before the Supreme Court judgment. And I think the administration is looking to change that.
4: Stephanie Flanders from Bloomberg Economics, thank you so much for joining us. It was a month ago today that devastating dual earthquakes in Venezuela left at least 5,000 people dead. Tens of thousands are thought still to be missing. The government of acting President Delcy Rodriguez insists that it has done everything in its power to help, but families remain angry and have raised questions about the quality of public housing blocks, which collapsed. Our correspondent Will Grant has travelled back to the worst affected region of La Guaira, meeting those who are still searching for the bodies of their loved ones.
8: Families in Venezuela are still looking for their missing loved ones and still finding them. Delicately and with dignity, the body of an 11-year-old girl is removed from a collapsed public housing block, her father finally able to grieve now that his desperate month-long search for her has come to an end.
9: If anywhere could be considered ground zero of the twin earthquakes in Venezuela, it's here, the public housing complex in Caraballeda. It is a strange and disturbing sight still. A month on, a child's body has just been brought out and wrapped in plastic sheeting and taken to the morgue.
8: Sitting on the rubble, a member of another search group, Magin Hernandez, weeps quietly. Retrieving the bodies is soul-destroying, he tells me through his face mask. For the rescue teams, the families, the friends, just soul-destroying.
9: Victor Calderon.
8: One man's soul is crushed more than most. The neighbours tell me of Victor Calderon, a fisherman who was at sea when the earthquake struck. He returned to dry land to find 26 members of his immediate family were gone, all in the same social housing block.
10: Mi hermana, mi dos sobrinas, sus cuatro nietos.
8: The relatives include Victor's two sisters, their children and grandchildren, as well as his stepfather and 9 cousins. It's almost too much to fathom, I say. I haven't cried for them yet, he answers stoically. I'll do that after I find the ones that are missing. Victor's daughter and granddaughter survived, but their much reduced family now lives in a tent on a golf course. In a slickly produced video, the acting president, Delcy Rodriguez, gave 200 homes to affected families. A first step, but tens of thousands remain homeless. Critics say the government's social housing was shoddily built and collapsed easily, killing thousands. A point I'd put to the Public Works Minister, Juan José Ramírez.
11: No fue un solo sismo, fueron dos sismos que se produjeron al mismo tiempo prácticamente.
8: This wasn't one, but two almost simultaneous earthquakes, both moving in different directions, he argues. All around us, you can see public and private buildings were brought down. The earthquake didn't discriminate between the two, he adds. In one of those private buildings, Hernán Gil, a security guard, was trapped in an underground car park for 8 days before being pulled alive from the rubble. A moment which briefly raised Venezuela's spirits. After the euphoria faded, though, other families were left searching the same building for their loved ones alone. Laura Barrios is still there, looking for her brother-in-law. A day earlier, they found her sister-in-law and the children, aged 10 and 3.
12: Ayer fue día del niño. Nosotros no tuvimos niño que celebrar.
8: It was just the day of the child, but we had no children to celebrate, Laura sobs. What more can we say that this rubble doesn't already tell us, she asks. Lost T-shirts and sets of cutlery, entire lives gone in just 39 seconds. When the earthquake struck, the stretch of beach at Playa Pirata was full of visitors for a public holiday. They watched in horror as their homes collapsed in front of them and ran towards their apartments to try to save relatives and pets trapped inside. It's just one of a thousand stories along this northern coastline in a month that Venezuelans still struggle to comprehend and which has forever scarred a nation ill-equipped to cope.
4: And that was Will Grant reporting from La Guaira in Venezuela. You can see more of what Will has discovered, including some really quite dramatic drone footage on our website, bbc.com/news. He's written up his piece that you just heard. And as I say, you can also see drone footage there of the aftermath of the earthquakes in La Guaira. Coming up on the programme, the story of two friends in the city of Manchester who, after several years, realised that they're not just friends, they're actually brother and sister.
13: I said, well, my brother was adopted. His name was Stuart.
14: To which I replied, OK, my name was Stuart when I was adopted. Stuart Proudlove.
13: And I went, that was his name, Stuart Proudlove.
14: She phoned me back a few minutes later and said, I've spoke to my mum and were you born in Withenshaw, a hospital, on the 24th of March 1966? I said, I was. And we both cried at this point because we knew what was coming.
4: It's a wonderful story. You can hear more about it in 30 minutes. Main headline from the BBC newsroom this hour. Russia has attacked a drone exhibition at the Ukrainian capital, killing 10 people and injuring scores more. And as we've been hearing, China has warned the United States against starting another trade war after President Trump imposed new tariffs on more than 60 countries. This is NewsHour from the BBC with me, Tim Franks. Today could be a big day for the International Criminal Court, not because of a case that it's bringing against somebody accused of the gravest war crimes, but because of a case that's been brought internally against the court's chief prosecutor, Karim Khan. He's been accused of sexual misconduct involving a junior member of staff. Khan denies wrongdoing, but ICC member states are due to vote today at the United Nations in New York on whether he should be dismissed. Our correspondent Anna Holligan has been following the case closely.
15: He's accused of sexual misconduct, and this is a court, of course, that was created to hold the most powerful leaders to account, but it's the court's own leader who is at the heart of this and making history, because there has never been a process like this at the ICC. So it feels like this has been going on for a long time now. It's been 2 years since the allegations of sexual misconduct were first made, and during the intervening period there have been various hearings and conclusions made by various parts of the ICC. And now this is the ultimate stage where the members of the court will vote on whether or not he should continue as prosecutor or be dismissed.
4: As you say, I mean, this has been dragging on for ages.
15: Exactly. Yeah. And Just for a quick bit of background, Karim Khan, he's a 56-year-old British barrister. He was elected as the ICC's third prosecutor in 2021, officially stripped of his duties last month in June after the executive committee of the court's oversight body found he had committed a serious breach of duty and serious misconduct by engaging in an improper sexual relationship with a junior ICC staff member and seeking to stop her from pursuing her complaint. And we should say throughout this, he has denied any wrongdoing. Mm. His lawyers have said he has done nothing wrong.
4: Explain to me this process whereby the member states are going to be voting on whether he should continue, because I guess a lot of people listening to this would think, well, if, you know, internally your employer has decided that you have failed the disciplinary action against you and on this a very serious charge, well, that would be enough.
15: It's partly about the layers of bureaucracy within the court, and it's partly about the ICC's founding treaty, the Rome Statute, which says in issues like this, internal disciplinary measures, it's up to the member states to decide. So they have now the opportunity to vote. 125 member states, at least 63 countries must back his dismissal in a secret ballot at the UN headquarters in New York. And we don't know much about which way the countries will vote, because Karim Khan's lawyers have pointed out that a judicial panel actually found that there was insufficient evidence to show that he had committed the sexual misconduct. So because of that rather convoluted process that the ICC itself has been criticised for, it's coming to the conclusion where the member states will vote. It's a secret ballot, but after the session in New York, there will be some kind of public statement, and the final section of that session will be live streamed. So it's at that point we will find out whether or not he will remain in position. And regardless of all of this, it's bigger than one prosecutor. This is about the court itself. Mm. And it's rather shaky foundations at this point. And there is no doubt that this is ammunition for the court's critics, of which there are many. Karim Khan won't be at the session himself. He's already barred from entering the United States under earlier sanctions imposed by Donald Trump's administration over the court's investigations into alleged war crimes by Israeli officials in Gaza. That external pressure from the US, the US has never been a member of the ICC, but over the last few years, it's moved from a long-standing position of resistance to the ICC to active confrontation, especially when the court has touched on US or Israeli interests. So that's included sanctions, 11 officials now sanctioned by the US, visa bans, explicit efforts to weaken the court's ability to operate. Within the last few weeks, US officials have talked about an effort to try to dismantle the ICC brick by brick. So there is massive pressure outside, and there is no doubt that these sexual misconduct allegations happening in parallel have done very little to help the court.
4: And that was the BBC's Anna Holligan following that case at the ICC.

0: The magic and the mystery of birdsong, that sound which has transfixed and bewitched us humans forever. And now it seems a team of scientists in France say they've discovered the building blocks behind the astonishing diversity of birdsong. They've analysed more than 100,000 songs from 3,000 bird species and reckon they've now identified each key ingredient. The lead researcher is Quentin Bacalet, a PhD student from the University of Saint-Étienne.
1: We found 8 building blocks of bird songs. Those 8 building blocks are actually quite simple. So first you have the trills. So the trills are a repetition of the same notes in rhythm, and you are going from slow, fast to ultra fast trills. So it's just the same trill, but you change the speed of the rhythm. Then you have 3 whistles from flat, slow to fast modulated whistles. So the whistles, they are just pure tones, but you change how they are modulated from something very flat with the same pitch to something where the pitch is changing a lot, something very complex and fancy as a song. And then you have the chaotic notes, which are more complex and harsh notes. You also have the harmonic stacks, multiple tones in the same time. You can think of the crows, for instance.
0: So you've got your trills, you've got your whistles, you've got what you described as chaotic notes. That's a rather good way of describing it, but it's sort of bird song that feels as if it's all over the place. And then what you describe as harmonic stacks. Just explain that to me again.
1: So harmonic stacks are sounds where the tone is not a pure tone, so it's not a single tone. You have multiple tones in the same time, so you have to imagine a sound which is also high and low in pitch.
0: One of the things that, from what I've been reading about your research, that you then managed to work out is how these songs, they are adapted for their environments. So if it's a very noisy environment or an environment where birds need to communicate in long distances, then they sort of adapt their songs to fit the places in which they are.
1: Exactly. You have to think about it as a trade-off between 2 different constraints. First, as I said, the communication distance. So some songs are more adapted to travel through the forest at long distances. And then the second part of the trade-off is the amount of information you have inside the song. Because when you are trying to mate and trying to afraid the competitors, then a more modulated song with more information is more adapted. So the birds, they have to choose between simple songs that are adapted to transmission, and they have to choose between more complex songs that are less adapted to transmission, but with more information for sexual selection and to protect their territories.
0: Fascinating. Quentin Bacalet, PhD student from the University of Saint-Étienne, who along with his colleagues reckoned that they managed to identify those 8 motifs, as he put it, the building blocks of birdsong. This is NewsHour.
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0: On Newsround, the next 30 minutes, we'll have the latest from Kyiv, from our correspondent, where several people have died in a Russian attack. It was aimed at an exhibition on drone technology. And our correspondent among the protesters in the Indian capital, Delhi, and the chess game at the top of the game of chess, after this summary of the news.
1: BBC News with Moira Alderson. Ukrainian officials say at least 10 people have been killed and 100 injured in a Russian ballistic missile strike on an exhibition outside Kyiv, showcasing the country's drone technology. Some prominent figures in the Ukrainian defence sector have announced that they are alive, but a BBC correspondent says the attack could be a major blow to Kyiv's drone industry. An experimental vaccine against the Ebola virus behind the outbreak in Central Africa has been administered to a volunteer for the first time in its trial. The hope is it will give a good indication as to whether the vaccine will protect against the virus. China has warned the Trump administration against starting a new trade war after it imposed tariffs on more than 60 countries. Washington has justified this round by saying countries aren't doing enough to tackle forced labour. Previous tariffs were shot down by the US Supreme Court. The European Commission has accused TikTok of failing to protect children, many of whose account settings expose them to cyberbullying and predatory behaviour. TikTok said it would review the European Union's findings. The EU has deployed planes to help southern Europe tackle a series of out-of-control wildfires. Two massive blazes near Madrid have now merged. The president of Bangladesh, Mohammed Shahabuddin, has resigned nearly 2 years before the end of his term. Mr. Shahabuddin, a key ally of the ousted Prime Minister Sheikh Hasina, has blamed health issues. A senior Liberian police officer has been suspended as part of a probe into the country's latest cocaine seizure. He's not suspected of taking part, but of being compromised during the investigation. And the American singer Chris Brown has pleaded guilty to a public order offence after a confrontation at a London nightclub 3 years ago. His sentencing is scheduled for October. BBC News.
0: Welcome back to NewsHour. French authorities have ordered the complete evacuation of one of France's most popular holiday areas on the Atlantic coast, the Cap Ferret Peninsula on the southwest coast. Hundreds of people have had to escape the area by boat. Two forest fires are defying efforts to bring them under control. President Macron has requested help from the European Union to tackle the fires. Planes and helicopters from Portugal, Croatia, the Czech Republic and Slovakia are due to join the firefighting efforts later today. Joe Kent is a BBC journalist who is on holiday in the affected area and had to evacuate from her campsite with her family yesterday.
2: We were on holiday in Cap Ferret, which is a small peninsula of land stretching down sort of west of Bordeaux. And there are 10 little villages down this peninsula. We were at the northernmost one, nearest to the fire. So we were evacuated yesterday. The fire broke out on Wednesday, and we actually saw it quite early on from the very tip of this peninsula, having where we'd been for lunch. And we could see this huge mushroom of smoke in the air. It did look very bad then. That was literally a couple of hours after it broke out. We thought it was further around the bay away from us, but as we cycled back to the village where we were staying, there was ash falling on us on the cycle paths. You could smell the smoke in the air. It really was quite an apocalyptic scene.
0: Did you at that point decide, look, it's better if I and the rest of the family that we move, that we relocate, or was it an evacuation order that you were obeying?
2: The next morning, we were told by the staff at the site where we were staying that there was a possibility we might be evacuated, but they weren't sure yet. We went into the local town. The local market was deserted. The supermarket was deserted. And when we got back to the site where we were staying, we could see that the local police, the gendarmes, were there with their two big vans. They had officers going around the whole place talking to people and just telling them that they had 30 minutes to pack up and go.
0: I'm just wondering if you've had a chance at all while you have been on holiday to speak to any of the locals, because I guess summers are often hot and dry. There always have been wildfires in these areas, but just a sense from local people or from what you've been hearing locally about whether this is really unusual.
2: We didn't really speak to many people about it because it developed so quickly. However, it is a known risk in this area that it's on the other side of the peninsula. It's the Atlantic Ocean, but it's backed by these pine forests and they've become completely dry. And the ground was just so tinder dry and there was such an increased risk of fire. And with more people being there, it is at risk and it's a vulnerable area.
0: Jo Kent, BBC journalist in the southwest of France. And Spain has declared a national emergency in the Madrid region and the nearby province of Avila because of wildfires. Two of three fires burning to the west of Madrid are said to be on the verge of merging into one. And the state of emergency aims to speed up the deployment of resources to fight the fires and places the response to the crisis in the hands of a specialist military unit. This is NewsHour. It's live from the BBC World Service with me, Tim Franks. I'm going to head straight to Kyiv now because news is coming in of a Russian missile strike hitting an arms exhibition outside Kyiv. At least 10 people are reported to have been killed. Paul Adams is our correspondent in the Ukrainian capital. Paul, what can you tell us?
3: And this was about 5 hours ago when, as you say, there was an exhibition being held in a training ground around 20 kilometres or so outside Kyiv. We were actually on the roof of our hotel at the time and we heard the air raid sirens. We saw the distant attempts to shoot something down and we also heard at least one explosion. We're told that two Russian ballistic missiles hit this exhibition and, as you say, cause mayhem, at least 100 wounded, and as far as we know, at least 10 dead. Now, obviously, there has been outrage expressed about this, but not just because of the incident itself, but the fact that people are still wondering why on earth a well-advertised arms fair or arms exhibition was being held at all. This is at least the third time there's been an incident like this since the full-scale Russian invasion in 2022. And people really want to know, you know, how wise is it to hold an event like this out in the open, right under the noses of the Russians? And the prosecutor general is saying they're looking into that. Mm.
0: Well, I mean, I was going to ask you, and I'm not going to ask you to provide an answer, but I mean, when I first saw this story, I thought it was absolutely mystifying because when, you know, on the occasion that I've been to Ukraine, and I know that you have great experience of these things, that, you know, when you go to anybody who's vaguely involved in weapons manufacturing inside Ukraine, there's a huge amount of sort of subterfuge and you can't possibly reveal locations and so forth. And I mean, this just, I mean, clearly it's terrible for those who are caught up in it, but it seems astonishing.
3: I think it is a very bad lapse of security, and I think that's clearly going to be the focus of the investigation. You're absolutely right. When you go anywhere to see anything remotely sensitive, there are all sorts of security procedures taken, and frankly, it's quite difficult to get access to these places. But I think maybe it's an indication of the sheer size of Ukraine's growing armaments industry. I mean, with each passing month, Ukraine becomes more and more self-sufficient in weapons production, particularly drones, but not simply drones. I was told this morning by a visiting a former European defense official that the Ukrainians are now building at least 40 155 millimeter howitzers a month, compared to something like 5 to 8 a month in Germany and around 3 in the UK. So Ukraine is on the way to becoming a kind of defense manufacturing superpower with hundreds, if not thousands, of businesses involved. And it seems as though not all of them are necessarily thinking about security as much as they should be.
0: Paul Adams, our correspondent in Kyiv, thank you very much for bringing us the latest. Are India's youth protesters making headway or being cleverly co-opted and talked down by the government? The two sides have today been meeting to discuss the demonstrators' demands for educational reform and, most headline-grabbingly, for the dismissal of the education minister over the leaking of exam papers. These protests have become a highly unusual challenge to the authority and grip of Narendra Modi's Hindu nationalist administration. They've centred on Delhi, but they've been mirrored across the country. Indeed, one of the defining moments so far came from Mumbai, where a picture was taken of a young woman trying to block a police bus with her bare hands. The bus was packed with students arrested by the police and taken away from one of the city's protest sites. The BBC has managed to get hold of the young woman, Ria Ahir, and she explained why she had decided to stand in front of that moving van.
4: So I asked the cop very peacefully, not agitated, not angry. I asked him, do you have a memo to take these students? And he reluctantly said, like he wasn't even making eye contact with me. He said no. And then immediately that moment, I knew I have the power because I am right and they are wrong. So I reached my hand out to one of the girls. I tried to pull her out. And then the cops, they obstructed us with their hands. So I started walking with the bus on the side of it. And then I realized I cannot keep up with it. So I don't know. I did not think of anything. I was like, I have to stop them. So I went in front of the van and I was like, if you cannot take them, what you're doing is not right. You know, that's it. What you're doing is not right.
0: Ria Ahir speaking from Mumbai. Well, in Delhi, among all the protesters, is our correspondent, Arunade Mukherjee.
5: Well, this was a highly anticipated meeting between both sides. Representatives of the protest movement met senior members of the Indian government. By that, I mean two senior ministers. What is significant is that this was the second meeting between both sides in 5 days, which in itself is indicative of the fact that there is growing pressure on Prime Minister Narendra Modi's government to try and find a way out of this impasse. This has been going on for a very long time, but only now, as the protests gain momentum, you're seeing a lot of reaching out happening, not just from the ministers, but from Prime Minister Narendra Modi himself, who also reached out through a social media post to try and assuage some of the concerns, saying he will bring in legislation next week in Parliament, which addresses an important issue, that is of examination paper leaks.
0: I mean, clearly the exam paper leaks is what was the catalyst for all this. And I know that the protesters have been calling for the education minister to resign. Are there other demands that are specific about, you know, how they want a change to the education system, or maybe more broadly, that you think the government is now having to address?
5: Well, yes, they are looking at some immediate demands first, and an overall, if I can say, improvement in the existing systems to fix some of the systemic errors, essentially starting with the examination paper leaks, which is a huge concern. Now, the examination that they're talking about is a very critical medical entrance exam, which is a gateway to medical colleges for several aspirants. Now, what happens is that it is taken once a year, and if the examination is compromised as it was, it leaves the students in the lurch. They don't know what to do, then an entire year of preparation goes to waste. So that's why it's a huge concern for them, and they feel that there have to be systems in place to safeguard the interests, and that responsibility lies with the education minister, and there is no reason why he shouldn't take moral responsibility, they say, and resign. And the more time it is taking for the government to take that decision, the more angry the protesters are getting on the ground, asking questions like, why are they insisting on protecting this minister? Why aren't they taking action? Because they feel once they take action, it is going to show intent on the government's part. Beyond that, they're looking at other kind of reforms. They're looking at an overhaul of other examination, other competitive examinations. They are yet to go into the specifics. They say that these conversations are happening closed doors. We'll get more details in due course of time. But these are the overarching demands, including compensation to the families of those who they say have lost their lives as a result of dying by suicide.
0: You mentioned, Arunade, that anger is growing, and I know that you've been spending a lot of time among the protesters. You've been there today as well. But what is your sense? I mean, do you think that these latest talks, that in a sense they're drawing the sting at all from the protesters? Or do you think there is a feeling among those protesters that, look, this thing has really got legs, and we're seeing protests around the country, and you know, we've only just started here?
5: Absolutely. That is the sense that I'm getting. And I'm getting that sense even more because of two major events that took place. One was the forceful removal of the 59-year-old activist last Saturday who was on hunger strike demanding the same issues be addressed. He was removed from the site and taken to a hospital by the police saying that his health was in danger. That gave a boost to the protest. You saw more people coming out on Monday. And then the developments on Monday where you would have seen those violent scenes play out on the streets of Delhi where protesters clashed with the police, leaving dozens of protesters and police personnel injured. Now, that seems to have emboldened the protesters even more, that how can the state go ahead and carry out this level of brutality against protesters who are demanding something very basic. The police on its side says that, look, there was stone pelting, there were unruly behavior. That's why we had to protect ourselves and protect public property. But the anger is very palpable. Also, the fact that you've seen the Prime Minister, who has been largely silent on this matter for over a month, suddenly come out with these flurry of comments over the last 24 hours also shows that they are feeling the pressure, which also has emboldened the protesters when they tell me that, look, see, if we hadn't done all of this, they wouldn't have come out and made these comments. They wouldn't have been willing to talk to us. And it's only because we came down on the streets and flexed our muscle the way we did in large numbers. That's the only reason why they're talking to us. And there is a sense of feeling emboldened. And that's why they've called for other students to come out peacefully in other parts of the country to draw attention to their demands. So this is not going anywhere unless the government really comes and sits with them and figures out what to do with the education minister, because that is the crux. And now they're just adamant that he has to go.
0: Just one other question, Arunaday. I mean, clearly the government, it may be under pressure in a way that it hasn't been for some time, but it does still command a fair amount of support across the country. Some of its supporters are saying, you know, these protests are being stirred up by foreign meddling. I mean, that old charge in particular, you know, Pakistan is sticking its oar in and trying to whip things up on social media. What are the protesters saying about that? I mean, and is there any evidence of that?
5: There is no evidence that has been provided. And this has been a very common narrative that has come, you know, that surfaces whenever we've seen any kind of public dissent play out on the ground against this particular government. When you speak to the protesters and say this is what the allegation is, they simply laugh at those allegations. And the kind of stories then they start telling you that, look, we've come from different parts of the country. You know, we've taken trains here. We're sitting and we barely have enough money to eat food. Where is the funding? This is simply organic. This is something that is spontaneous, and there is absolutely no question of foreign funding. No one has anything to gain. But the thing is that this is a government which has been extremely strong politically, Tim. This is Prime Minister Narendra Modi we're talking about. He's been in power since 2014. He has now actually broken the record of being the longest serving elected Prime Minister of the country in the country's history. He came to power in 2014. He won with an even bigger mandate in 2019. He again won in 2024. This is his third term. So he's politically very strong, which is why this, for political watchers like us here in the country, is very, very significant, because we haven't seen this level of open public dissent play out against this particular political leader in recent times. And the optics also, as I tell you, you know, just the images of protests on the streets of the capital city of Delhi, close to India's parliament, close to the corridors of power, close to the residences of ministers, that optics in itself is very, very important, which is why a lot of experts also say that this has left the government a bit rattled, because they weren't prepared, which is why you're seeing Prime Minister Modi come out, reaching out to protesters. You've got these ministers saying, okay, let's meet. Today they said, we're going to meet again on Saturday. There is a desire to try and figure out how to get out of this, because the last thing they want is this to have any kind of political fallout for their political prospects.
0: Arunaday Mukherjee, correspondent in Delhi. If you're wondering why it was rather quiet, and I said that he'd been around the demonstrators, it's because he actually had to move away from the demonstrations because the government has shut off mobile internet, cell internet services around there. So he had to move away from the demonstrations in order to be able to speak to us in some quality. This is NewsHour.
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0: And a reminder of our top story this hour. The Trump administration has imposed sweeping new tariffs on dozens of countries. We've been hearing here on NewsHour from Stephanie Flanders, Bloomberg's head of economics and politics.
1: The Supreme Court had told the president that he didn't have the jurisdiction to just sort of put blanket tariffs on everyone. He really wanted to do that. And so he had to do a sort of emergency step. Those emergency tariffs expired yesterday. So today, this was another way of doing that, which actually you could continue to have the tariffs. And you could say this time it was linked to an action by Congress.
0: China has warned the US against starting another trade war. One other headline story we've been covering, Russia has attacked a drone exhibition near the Ukrainian capital, killing 10 people and injuring scores more.

0: This is NewsHour. It's live from the BBC. I'm Tim Franks. The global governing body of chess has been thrown into turmoil after the president of the International Chess Federation, or FIDE, as is known by its French acronym, has been placed under European Union sanctions. Officials at the European Commission argue that Arkady Dvorkovich, a former deputy prime minister of Russia, by his membership of the Russian Chess Federation, has been, in effect, supporting Russia's invasion of Ukraine. Malcolm Payne is the English delegate to FIDE and the vice president of the European Chess Union. He began by telling me about Russia's long history with FIDE.
1: It actually goes back to 1917 when Lenin decided that chess would be an excellent tool of popular culture. And the old Soviet Union dominated FIDE, the governing body of world chess, pretty much since the Second World War, with only short breaks for other Western Europeans to be in control. And FIDE has been used as a tool of soft power by formerly the Soviet Union and latterly the Russians, because they engineered the election of Russian officials to the head of the governing body, particularly when it was running out of money. Back in 1993, the world chess championship was split when Garry Kasparov played England's Nigel Short in London and broke away from the governing body, and at that point it was in turmoil. And a very colourful character called Kirzhan Ilyumjinov, who was the president of a small Russian state on the Caspian called Kalmykia, took the organisation over until he was sanctioned by the US Treasury for facilitating sales of oil by Islamic State to Syria. And that was when the current Russian took over.
0: He's been sanctioned by the European Commission for, in effect, supporting the Russian invasion of Ukraine. Is that it? I mean, is there sort of, you know, he said, well, there's no point me sort of carrying on. He's obviously upset about this, but he's saying, look, effectively, I've had the legs cut out from under me. Is there any support for him still within FIDE?
1: Well, everyone who knew him rather liked him on a personal level, and he was a highly competent administrator. But one should remember that he was a deputy prime minister of Russia when Russia invaded Ukraine. And he did go on BBC's Hard Talk and deny any Russian involvement with the Salisbury poisonings. And he was always under a lot of pressure himself internally within Russia to put the Russian case, in particular to get the Russian teams back into international competition, because they were taken out in accordance with IOC guidelines. And when Mr. Dvorkovich engineered that to happen, I think the Ukrainian government, and also with support from the Estonians within the EU, decided to move against him. And I think it was inevitable.
0: Who do you think should take over?
1: Well, I think I have to declare an interest here, Tim, because I'm standing for election.
0: Ah.
1: Is that a good answer to the question?
0: That's a very good answer. So tell me what are you standing to be president or part of the leading team?
1: Yes, I'm standing to be deputy president. The man who's standing to be president is a chap called Jan Henrik Butner, who actually raised a significant amount of money for the introduction of a new form of chess called freestyle, where one starts with the pieces in different starting positions. And Mr. Butner was successful in introducing that, and now he wants to do the real thing.
0: Mm. There are some apostates in the NewsHour office, I have to tell you, Malcolm, who have been saying, why does it matter who runs FIDE, who runs chess's governing body? What would be your answer to that?
1: Chess has always been important to the Russians. If you look at the statements of Russian spokesmen, particularly Dmitry Peshkov, Putin's official spokesman, they're very focused on maintaining Russian influence in chess, getting their players up the rating list and their teams in international competition. And this is a body blow for them. It's akin, actually, to the apartheid era when South Africa was thrown out of rugby. It has that effect. It will permeate throughout society. Therefore, it's important who runs world chess. It's important that world chess is not controlled by Russia. And in fact, there's an interesting political battle going on in Russia now. Now, because Mr. Ilyumjinov wants to come back. My understanding is that he represents, if you like, the hardline faction within the Kremlin. There's a sort of a power struggle between Russians over who stands in the elections now, which is very interesting.
0: Malcolm Payne, English delegate, FIDE vice president of the European Chess Union. We've got a story now which is just, well, lovely, really. It's about a man who was adopted at birth and discovered that one of his favourite colleagues at work was actually his birth sister. Andrea Umston had known she'd had an older brother who was adopted but had never met him. Our North of England reporter Rowan Bridge can tell us the story.
2: Let me introduce Dave Green. He used to drive buses.
3: Last time I drove a bus was 1999. I used to have a motto, it's just nice to be nice.
2: As a supervisor at Manchester Airport bus station, he met Andrea Umston.
4: I'd come to fill the vending machines and clean the vending machines.
2: And that's how you got introduced to Dave?
4: Yes, we used to...
5: The two struck up a friendship, and that's where this story begins.
3: We were two strangers, and the more discussions we had, the more we realised we had in common. So I liked motorbikes, she liked motorbikes, she had a bike when she was a youngster. We were having a chit-chat, and I remember putting my arm around her, and she said, oh, she said, we're just like brother-sister, me and you, aren't we? I said, yeah, we look quite good together, don't we? So we could be brother-sister, me and you.
4: I'd ask him a question, he'd start talking, and I'd finish his sentence for him.
3: Which, again, was quite uncanny, really.
5: But it was a fateful phone call in 2007 that was going to change everything.
3: Me and my ex-partner, we fostered. This particular day, I was quite distraught because the foster child had to be returned into care. I called her and said, I'm really down today because the foster child's got to go back into care and I feel like I've really let him down because I'm adopted.
4: And I was like, I can't believe you've never told me this in 2 years. I said, well, my brother was adopted. His name was Stuart.
3: To which I replied, OK, my name was Stuart when I was adopted. Stuart Proud.

0: for adoption, or her mum, my grandma, would have brought me up as her own. So I think I was given the best opportunity to have a great life. But what I did find out, I was adopted. There was no real sort of urge to find out anything more.
1: Now, back in the 80s, when Dave was driving, buses were a lot cheaper.
0: I've done this left turn onto Mainwood Road hundreds of times.
1: We're on the number 11 bus, which takes a similar route to the one Dave used to drive. It's one that took on a whole new significance when he drove with Angela to be reunited with his birth mum.
0: The nearer we got, I kept saying, I drive a bus down this route. Oh my God, I drive a bus along this road. And then we got to mum's house and I said, I drove a bus past this house.
2: I stood back a bit because I really wanted to see my mum and Dave together, because it was just something she'd wanted so much and she just couldn't believe it. It was a surreal moment. And then we just all hugged, you know. I couldn't believe that I'd got my brother and my mum together. It was amazing.
0: She made a promise to her mum when she was six that she'd find me. And I remember our mum looking over my shoulder as she was hugging me through the tears, saying, you kept your promise. Sorry.
3: What a fantastic story. And that was Rowan Bridge telling us about the brother and sister who were friends and had no idea. That's it from this edition of NewsHour. From me, Tim Franks, and the team here in London, thanks for your company.
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8: BBC News with Sue Montgomery. At least 10 people have been killed and 100 injured in a Russian ballistic missile strike on an exhibition outside Kyiv showcasing Ukraine's drone technology. Some prominent figures in the defence sector have taken to social media to declare they are alive. But the attack could be a major blow to the country's drone industry. Paul Adams reports from Kyiv.
9: The attack took place in the middle of the day at a training ground not far from Kyiv, where a military exhibition was being held and representatives of Ukraine's defense industry were present. Air raid sirens had just sounded across the capital, and we could hear at least one distant explosion. Reports from the scene say two ballistic missiles were involved. This is at least the third time since Russia's full-scale invasion in 2022 when an exhibition of this kind has been hit. There's widespread outrage that a public event of this kind was being held at all and apparently had been widely advertised. President Zelensky said the incident was being investigated.
8: An experimental vaccine against the Ebola virus ravaging Central Africa has been administered to a volunteer for the first time. The 37-year-old man received it in Oxford, where it was developed in just 8 weeks. Participants in the trial will have no contact with Ebola itself. Our medical editor is Fergus Walsh.
10: Scientists will monitor their immune responses and see if it promotes a strong immune response, which will be

0: It's suggestive that it will protect against Ebola. Now, no doubt about the need for this vaccine. Their current figures are more than 2,500 cases of Ebola in DR Congo and over 1,000 deaths. This is one of four vaccines being developed against the Bundibugyo strain, but it's the first one to enter human trials.
1: China has warned the United States against starting a new trade war after the Trump administration imposed tariffs on more than 60 countries. Washington says it's acted because the nations haven't been doing enough to tackle forced labor, but many U.S. allies say the taxes are unjustified. Lin Jian is China's foreign ministry spokesman.
2: China's position on the economic and trade issues between China and the United States is consistent and clear. We oppose all forms of unilateral tariff measures. A tariff war or trade war serves the interests of no one.
1: The European Commission has accused TikTok of failing to protect children, many of whose account setting expose them to cyberbullying and predatory behaviour. It said the accounts of minors must only be visible to those granted permission. The EU's tech chief said greater protection should be the default. TikTok said it would review the EU findings. World News from the BBC. The president of Bangladesh, Mohammad Shahabuddin, has resigned nearly 2 years before the end of his term. Mr. Shahabuddin, a key ally of the ousted Prime Minister Sheikh Hasina, who fled to India following a mass uprising against her rule, blamed health issues. His resignation came days after she told media she would return to Bangladesh. Costa Rican police have arrested the country's most wanted drug trafficker, Alejandro Arias, also known as Diablo. A fugitive for a decade, he was allegedly the head of a transnational criminal organization and was wanted in Costa Rica for drug trafficking, murder and money laundering. A senior Liberian police officer has been suspended as part of a probe into the country's latest cocaine seizure. The police inspector general said Johnny Dean was not accused of being involved in the drug trafficking operation itself, but was suspected of being compromised during the investigation. Makwachi Okafor reports.
3: The deputy commissioner is being investigated by the police's internal standards unit and could face criminal charges if evidence of wrongdoing is found. The suspension comes days after police seized nearly 4,000 tons of cocaine in what authorities say is Liberia's biggest drug seizure. The drugs are estimated to be worth more than $317 million. Police say anyone found to have interfered with the investigation or taken part in the alleged trafficking will face prosecution. The UN says West Africa is increasingly becoming a major cocaine trafficking route, with criminals exploiting long coastlines and weak border controls to move drugs.
1: A lost 1969 BBC television special, which broadcast the Beatles' classic Abbey Road album the week before it was released, has been discovered in the Netherlands and restored. The late-night line-up programme featuring videos for each song was deleted from the BBC systems after broadcast and was thought to have been lost to history. BBC News.
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5: Mostly sunny skies and hot on this Friday. There's a 20% chance of a shower popping up today. Today's high 90 degrees in Farmington. Clear tonight, the low 72. Sunny and hotter tomorrow with a high of 94 on Saturday. Partly sunny 93 on Sunday.
6: Here's today's edition of Health in a Heartbeat. Napoleon Bonaparte, Babe Ruth, and Lady Gaga were all lefties. You might call them southpaws, the less flattering goofy-handeds, or if you're Australian, Molly Dukers. And while there's no comparable set of nicknames throughout the world, roughly 9 out of 10 of us have a strong preference for using our right hand for most tasks, whether it's eating with chopsticks, swinging a baseball bat, or texting. Scientists have long pondered why that is. Now a new study from Oxford University suggests that humans overwhelmingly became right-handed thanks to two big changes that happened during our evolution. walking upright, and brain growth. The team analyzed data from 2,025 monkeys and apes representing 41 primate species using a statistical approach that frames data analysis using probability to represent uncertainty. They tested several theories about the origins of what is called handedness, or more scientifically, lateralization. They delved into factors like tool use, habitat, body size, social structure, diet, movement, and brain size. Their results found that humans' early ancestors, such as Australopithecus, likely only had mild right-handedness, more like modern great apes. The stronger preference for using the right hand appears to grow significantly with the emergence of later primate species, species including Homo erectus and Neanderthals. The researchers still have questions. For one, why does left-handedness persist? Has human culture played a role? Other animals like parrots and kangaroos, both strong lefties, might also shed some light on these curious evolutionary patterns. Perhaps when it comes to handedness, there is no real right way. This edition of Health in a Heartbeat is brought to you by University of Florida Health and by WUFT-FM. 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

good morning, and thanks for joining me on this best of the Scott Micklin Morning Program on KSJE. 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

0: morning, everyone. I'm Megan Culp, along here with Scott Micklin.
1: Hey, Megan Culp.
0: Hey.
1: Happy Friday.
0: I know. Notice there's no blazer today.
1: Oh, there isn't a blazer.
0: Because...
1: What happened?
0: Well, it's Friday, so I wear leather. Well, it's pleather.
1: Okay.
0: I mix business with pleather.
1: Oh, all right.
0: Yes.
1: Okay.
0: So...
1: Isn't that the name of your book?
0: Yeah, Mixing Business with Pleather by Megan Culp.
1: Right. Yeah.
0: Yes.
1: I would buy that. Good for you.
0: Bestseller.
1: Okay. Because you're a little more casual today. As am I. There's no tie today. I mean,
0: right,
1: I think people
0: exactly.
1: really recognize that, too. So, okay.
0: Yeah.
1: Very good. Are you going to go, like, motorcycle riding later on today or whatever? What's happening with your outfit?
0: No.
1: Just a choice?
0: Just a choice.
1: All right.
0: I like it. It's mixed. It's a little punk rock.
1: Yeah.
0: So.
1: Dangerous.
0: Well.
1: Yeah. Attitude.
0: Yes.
1: Okay. Got it. Thanks for bringing it. Okay.
0: Thanks.
1: Well, good to have you here, of course. This is our Solutions from the Street program on the second and fourth Fridays of the month. And so here we are. Gosh, it's the fourth Friday of March. Unbelievable.
0: Isn't that bananas?
1: It is bananas. Yeah.
0: And we were just talking that the weather is so volatile in March.
1: A little bit.
0: One day it's 60 degrees and sunny, and the next day it's 40 degrees and rainy.
1: Right.
0: You just can't plan.
1: Who knows?
0: Yeah.
1: Exactly. It's hard to... Hard to tell, but anyway, here we are, and we were off last week for spring break. At least I was.
0: Yeah.
1: And then you thought of it, maybe. But now we're back.
0: Yes.
1: Okay. Very good. And so let's talk a little bit about our program today.
0: Yes. Solutions
1: from
0: guest.
1: The street. Exactly.
0: Solution-focused journalism.
1: That's us.
0: We identify a problem and then interview a local solution maker.
1: Right. And the challenge, or challenge, maybe not a problem per se,
0: yeah.
1: right? And so the challenge this time has been, you know, you've got maybe people who want to take part in church services, and how to present a service to them on a regular basis.
0: Mm-hmm.
1: And that's what brings us to our guest who is here this morning. And so let me introduce him to everybody. Pastor John Brown is here this morning. Good morning and good to have you here. Welcome to KSJE from Christ the Rock Church here in Farmington.
2: Good morning. Thanks so much for having me.
1: You bet. Thank you for being here. And so you are here as the result of a call into our other show, as a matter of fact. So we'll keep it on the family here, of talking a little bit about the service that you provide at your church once a month so far for people with disabilities, right? Or developmentally disabled children and adults.
2: That's exactly it.
1: Okay.
2: I've been here in Farmington for about 2.5 years, and one of our goals as a congregation was to try and identify ways to show the community that we really care about Farmington and that we can help in some concrete way.
1: Mm-hmm.
2: And so started looking around, talking to people. I got connected with Marilyn from the All Abilities Park, and she was telling me that in the Farmington School District, there are over 3,000 kids who deal with developmental disabilities. And that's not counting the number of adults that are here in Farmington, in the area in San Juan County.
1: Right.
2: And so our church body had a program already in place. The overarching program is called Jesus Cares. And it's a program that focuses on all kinds of individuals with disabilities. And as part of that program, we have what's called Worship at the Cross. And it's a very simplified worship service that allows anybody who comes to, first of all, understand what's happening. We keep the language at a very simple level, use a lot of pictures, and also songs that repeat and simple songs that they can participate in. And whether they can sing or not doesn't matter. We provide rhythm instruments for them and encourage them to shake the instruments, to make noise, to get up and dance, to move around. And so their worship experience becomes focused on involving them and not just sitting there and having everything go over their heads.
1: Right. Wow. And that's what made it so fascinating to me, and I think Megan as well, and why we wanted to have you on the show to talk more about it too. It's not like they're not welcome at your regular services, but this one is really designed with them in mind and making them more of an active participant in the worship service.
2: Yes. Yes. So far, we've had two regular attendees, and they both have their own home church. But what really struck me was when we were talking on this past Sunday, one of them raised their hand and said, "Is it okay if I ask a question?" And I said, "Sure. You know, you can ask whatever you want. You can talk whenever you want." And he said,
1: Some churches, that's not allowed.
2: Yeah, you don't say anything.
1: Right.
2: And he said, I was listening to my pastor preach, and he was talking about this and this and this, but it comes so fast, and I don't understand it. Can you tell me what this is about? And so I got a chance to explain to him exactly the story that the pastor had referred to, and could walk through it very simply with him. So then he went, oh, okay. And then he understood.
1: That's all it took.
2: Yeah.
1: But very cool. And so you are offering this once a month.
2: Yes.
1: At your church, Christ the Rock Church here in Farmington. This is the third Sunday is when you offer this at 3 p.m.
2: Yes.
1: Third Sunday at 3. Easy to remember.
2: Yeah.
1: There you go. And I would imagine maybe there's plans or hopes to maybe offer it more frequently, depending on demand.
2: Yes, depending on demand. And, if there are families who say, for the most part, Sundays don't work for us, we're willing to be flexible. If this is something that we need to switch to a weeknight or a Saturday, whatever would work best for the families, we're willing to work with them too. So just, as whatever the greatest need is, that's what we want to work with.
1: Sure. Very good.
0: So I'm interested in sort of the theology behind it. What's the theology behind doing something like this?
2: The theology is pretty basic. When Jesus said, "Let the little children come to me, and don't hinder them, because the kingdom of God belongs to such as these." He doesn't say it belongs to the highly intelligent, although it does. It doesn't exclude them. But when Jesus speaks about that simple childlike faith, there is no more beautiful thing for me to see than to conduct this service and to see the joy on their faces and to hear the joy and the simplicity. I think I get more out of working with them than they get from what I share with them on a Sunday afternoon.
0: Yeah.
1: Very cool. And again, this service is open to children, adults, anyone really in the community, right, that would like to come to this special service.
2: Yeah, and it's for caregivers can certainly attend along with them, because mm-hmm. sometimes they can't leave the individuals that they're serving. Family members can stay. Each one of our church volunteers who participates all have background checks done, so that there's no issue with that, and they are willing. They're ready and willing to welcome them, to smile, to laugh, to sing with them. It's been a good thing for our congregation too. Just for our, we're a small group of believers. We've got about 100 members, and it's just fun to find ways to connect with each other as well as with the community.
0: Yeah, and so how many volunteers do you have that come?
2: The first Sunday we had 2 people attend, and we had 10 volunteers.
1: Okay.
0: Wow. And what's the average attendance now? I mean, you have 2 regulars, but...
2: That's been the average so far. We've done it twice, and right now the word is starting to get out. And so the hard part has been finding the families, because of HIPAA laws and things like that. You can't just walk into a place like the San Juan Center for Independence and say, "Can you give me a list of families that I can contact and share this information with them?" So God gave me one of those God moments. I was over at Grace Place going on a tour just to see what's happening there. They had a kind of a pastor's breakfast kind of thing. And I started talking with them, and they said, "Hey, Pastor John, how's it going? What have you been up to?" And I told them about this new service, and Heather, who was there, she said, "Oh, you got to tell Darcy about this, because her son, she would love to bring him." And then when I talked to her, she said, "That'd be fantastic, because her son and his wife could actually come to church on their own and feel like they're doing this on their own." And so they've been coming and looking, and she's telling everybody, trying to share with different families and individuals what we're doing. And so we're hoping to see it grow.
1: Great. Very good. Well, and again, we hope from this program, too, that it will grow and folks will learn about it maybe for the first time this morning or when they're watching the video later on. And so that's why we felt it was an important topic to discuss, an important service that you're providing to this part of our community, because these individuals are parts of our community, a big part.
2: And with March being Developmental Disability Month, too, it was just a great opportunity. I really appreciate the chance to come and talk with you about it. Sometimes these individuals are marginalized, not intentionally, but just, we don't think about them and their needs when it comes to communication, interaction, relationship. And it is such a joy to get to know them and to watch, even over just two Sundays, watch their personalities come out. And so we always do, after the service, we do a little snack time, which they thoroughly enjoy, along with the rest of us. Who doesn't like good food on a Sunday afternoon? And then we do some crafts that are connected to whatever the message was. So last week we did a message about Easter, because Easter comes at the end of the month. And so they got to glue together this kind of fun little planter, He is Risen thing. And they just thought that was fantastic. They couldn't have found anything better to do on their Sunday afternoon. And I agree with them. I thought it was fantastic.
1: Very good. Very good. Well, for folks then who are watching or listening to us this morning and are, again, just hearing about this maybe for the first time, they can reach out to you, to the church, to get more details. Again, it's the third Sunday of every month at 3 p.m.
2: Yes.
1: That's when you're offering this.
2: Yes. And we're located at 5401 Hood Mesa Trail, which is north of Pinyon Hills between Butler and College Avenue. If you look off to the north, you'll see a kind of a southwestern style church with a great big cross on the front. And that's where Christ the Rock is located.
1: That's where you are, just off of the Pinyon Hills, as you said, right?
0: It's easy to spot.
1: Right, from the road. Very true.
2: And now they're building a great big steel shed right on the corner, so just turn right at the big steel shed.
1: Oh, well, there, you can't miss it now. That's true, but that's great. And again, the idea came, this has been going on for a few years, you were telling me before we came on the air this morning. This has been an idea that's been around for almost three decades, I think, right?
2: Yeah, just over 35 years ago, four families in a church in Wisconsin had children who were dealing with these issues, and they wanted to be able to provide for them a worship opportunity that would connect with them on their level. And so they started doing it, and they involved their pastor and asked him to do it, and he got involved in it. And from there, the news spread kind of slowly. As of 2013, there were only about 50 churches and pastors who were involved in this across the United States. Now we have 10 years, about 10 years after that, we have, it's got about 170. And we are the latest one.
1: Right.
2: Here at Christ the Rock.
1: Right. And the only one in the area, as far as we know, right?
2: Yes.
1: We were talking about that a little bit this morning, too.
2: Yeah. As far as I know, when I asked, I asked different people, different places, does your church do that? Does any church offer this in Farmington or in the area? And they said, no, there is no one offering this.
1: Right. You mentioned that you had reached out to Marilyn Montoya with the All Abilities Park.
2: Yes.
1: And that project, which is ongoing, we're very excited about that. She's been a guest on this program before as well. But another option, another developing project for disabled folks, developmentally disabled folks in our community. And so it seems like this kind of goes hand in hand with some of their efforts. And again, trying to reach out to that community and their families and their caregivers to let them know that they are part of the larger community, and here are some things that are available for them.
2: Yeah, and that was really fun to talk with her about that, just talking about not just community opportunities, but then ministry opportunities to be able to hold activities in the park and be able to involve those with disabilities. So, every year we try to do some sort of special activity for children, gather them, vacation Bible school, most people call it, and, gather them together. We could do a program like that either at church or at the park. And the park would be an awesome place to do things like that.
1: Right, mm-hmm. Right. Very true. Well, it's a great idea. I think it's wonderful that the church has taken it on and is offering it once a month to residents, families, and others here in the community. Megan, other questions?
0: Yeah, I'm wondering if you can give us an example of one story that you've... So you did Easter. What did you do the first month?
2: Let's see here.
0: Oh, yeah, putting you on the spot. Yes, 2 months ago.
2: 2 months ago.
1: Right. Well, any story.
0: Yeah, an example of sort of like what kind of story you would do at this service.
2: Yeah. It's hard to remember.
1: Right.
2: To go.
1: We'll put you on the spot.
2: Yeah.
1: That's all right.
2: Well, what I'll just tell you what I did this last Sunday.
1: Sure.
2: We did the story of the resurrection. And so what I did this time around is I had, we have a screen up in front of church, and I use that to project the songs and then slides with words and things for them to follow along. And then we had pages of a book, and then I read them the Easter story and asked them questions about the pictures. They'd get really excited and, tell me, here's what I see in the picture, and here's what's there. And then when we finish talking about that, then we get into some of the more deeper theological issues like life and forgiveness. And I asked them, have you ever been to a funeral? And they got teary because they can picture it. It's like they were just there. And then we talked about the hope that Jesus brings with the new life that he promises. Because he lives, we also will live. And there's a memory verse that goes through the entire service, and we repeat that over and over again. So they start getting that in their heads. And then one other key development in the story was that when Jesus rose from the dead, when he promised to forgive sins before that, now it's true. And then I use an object lesson to help show that. And came across a really neat illustration where you take a pen, and it's a special kind of pen. I didn't tell anybody this, but it's a special pen, and you write all over the piece of paper, like, this is all my sins. You know, these are all the things that I've done wrong, and I had them draw on the paper, and we made a whole mess of it. And then you take the little sticky note, and you hold it over a candle. You don't just enough to get it warm, and it all disappears.
0: Yeah.
2: And they were, where did it go? And I said, that's exactly what Jesus promises with our sins, that they're gone. And, you know, so we try to do something very visual with them every time. Just like I do that on Sunday mornings for my children's message, too.
1: Sure.
2: And so basically, I use the same message I did on Sunday morning with the kids for our Jesus Cares Worship of the Cross service.
0: Nice.
1: Very cool. And I would imagine having something of that hands-on types of activities really does kind of help really set the message, I guess, for these folks and others and kids and adults alike, I think.
2: Yeah. You know, sadly, my members often say, Pastor, we got more out of your children's message this morning than we did out of your sermon. And they're being facetious because it's just a good reminder that to be very visual and very interactive when it comes to sharing makes a big difference.
1: Very true. As we sit here on camera, so I think that makes perfect sense.
0: Yeah.
1: We're very visual here, aren't we?
0: We are very visual here.
1: Yeah, we are.
0: Yeah, and it's very powerful. Images are very powerful. I've taught theology classes using movies, for example, because it's very emotive, and so, yeah.
1: Very true.
0: Yeah.
1: Pastor, I wanted to ask you if there was any maybe messages that aren't appropriate for this service. Is there anything that you've thought about or maybe a little more challenging to present in this way to this audience? Or is that something that you haven't found yet?
2: Not that I've found.
1: Mm-hmm.
2: I think God's word is, God says we can understand it. He gave it to us in that format so that we could understand it. And so the key is to take those spiritual truths and try to communicate them in a clear and positive way. And so I always start with, you know, my studies for my regular service and the worship at the cross always begins on Monday by reading through the Greek or the Hebrew. And on Tuesday, I spend study time with some fellow pastors all over the U.S. You know, thanks to COVID, we figured out we can actually study together without having to be in the same room, which is really cool.
1: Yeah.
2: So we spend an hour and a half on Tuesdays working through those original languages. And then from there, I start working on how will I communicate this best to my people and to the people at Worship at the Cross. And I use a lot of visuals in my preaching. I started doing that 28 years ago. When PowerPoint first came out, and
0: can't believe it's that old.
2: It's actually a little bit older,
1: right?
2: But I don't want to admit how old I am.
1: I don't believe it. That's okay.
2: but using visuals has always been part of my communication. I'm a very visual learner, and so I tend to teach that way too, and to preach. And so for me, it's just been a great reminder to hear. Let's get this in front of them. So, what picture is going to underscore the message that this verse is bringing out? So the goal is to always bring it to a level where everybody can understand it. If my kids, when they were growing up, couldn't understand it, then I knew I wasn't hitting the mark. And same thing with Worship at the Cross. If I'm not bringing it to a level where they can understand it, I'm not doing my job.
1: Hmm. Right. Interesting. Very cool. I'm thinking just for other folks who are listening to the program this morning, and maybe they haven't been to church regularly in a few years, and maybe when they've gone, it's maybe been a little bit too intense or whatever the message was, or for whatever the case may be, they're just not regular church goers. Would they be welcome at a service like this to kind of get back into the swing of things a little bit without maybe the whole trappings of a regular Sunday service?
2: Absolutely. We'd love to have anybody visit. And that's, you know, the goal is just to provide the good news of Jesus and his love and his forgiveness to anybody who wants to hear it. And, you know, when people ask me about that too, you know, I always tell them, even if you don't want to grace the doors of a church, but you'd like to have a pastor visit, I'm a guy who loves to go talk to people and just sit in their homes and listen and hear where they're at. You know, there are a lot of people who have been traumatized by church. by religion in general. And, you know, I've got some great news to share with them. And I love to talk with people, but even better, I love to listen, because then they kind of tell me where they're at and the problems they're facing and the challenges they have. And then I can just respond with some of the great things that, that God's Word has to offer.
1: Very good. Well, and with everything that's happened over the last 4 years or so, I mean, I think a lot of families, even individuals, are probably in maybe very different places now than maybe they were just 4.5 years ago.
2: Definitely.
1: Perhaps. So that's important to note. So very good. Megan, anything else to ask Pastor John about?
0: I think we covered.
1: We did.
0: Yeah.
1: You're right. I think that's very true. But Pastor John, we really appreciate you coming in this morning and talking with us about the special service that you offer. Again, it's part of Jesus Cares, Worship at the Cross, every third Sunday at 3 p.m. At your church, the Christ the Rock Church here in Farmington, a Hood Mesa Trail.
2: Yes, and you know, if anybody's wondering too about language barriers, we do have a member who speaks fluent Navajo, and so we can you know, 1/3 of our congregation is Navajo, 1/3 is Hispanic, 1/3 is Anglo, and we just have really a cool mix, and so we're there to help anybody.
1: Very good. Well, thank you for sharing that with us this morning. We really appreciate it. It seems like a great idea, a great service to the community. So again, it's part of what we do here is to share that with everyone. And so thanks very much.
2: Well, thank you for the opportunity to be here. I really appreciate it.
1: You are very welcome. You're very welcome. That's Pastor John Brown from the Christ the Rock Church here in Farmington, our guest this morning on our Solutions from the Street program here on KSJE. And Megan, that brings us to the end of another program.
0: Yeah, this is a very inspiring program.
1: It is, isn't it?
0: I love inclusivity.
1: Right. Exactly.
0: I'm a fan.
1: I know you are. That's true. And yeah, it's a great thing. So we hope that it keeps going, maybe expands a little bit.
0: Yes, that would be great.
1: That would be great. So terrific. Well, once again, this has been Solutions from the Street. We invite you to join us every second and fourth Friday. If you have an idea for a potential topic, you could drop us an email.
0: Yes, at ksje@sanjuancollege.edu. Please do drop us an email. We'd love to hear more about what's going on out there that maybe we've missed.
1: Right. Even though we think we know what's going on out there. There's always something.
0: There's always, yeah. The key is to know what you don't know.
1: That's right.
0: Right?
1: That's true. And there's a lot.
0: Yes.
1: Yes. So give us a line, drop us a line, and maybe we'll get your idea on a future show.
0: Yes.
1: And that would be great. A reminder, next week, we'll be back. Gosh, it'll be the fifth Friday. March has 5 Fridays this month.
0: It does. And so it's Good Friday. Keeping
1: it is
0: in
1: Good
0: the
1: Friday.
0: Spirit of what we
1: that
0: just talked about.
1: That is very true. So we'll do a special That's Interesting show.
0: Yes, we will.
1: It'll be gooder than usual.
0: Good.
1: How's that? Maybe not. All right. But we'll be back with Solutions from the Street on the second and fourth Fridays. This is who you have to work with.
0: This is every
1: week. I know.
0: Freaking week.
1: Yeah. You had a week off.
0: I did.
1: I owe you a little bit. Yeah, exactly. But we'll be back next week with That's Interesting. We'll be joined by Scott Duran as well.
0: Yes.
1: And we will take your phone calls, as a matter of fact. And so we invite you to make a note and call us and just tell us what's interesting in your world. It could be who knows what. So
0: I mean, it could be anything that you find interesting. Anything at all.
1: That's exactly.
0: Rocks, dinosaurs.
1: Yeah.
0: I don't know.
1: Everything.
0: Yeah.
1: It runs the gamut. Runs
0: yes.
1: the gamut. Speaking of running the gamut, your musical choices
0: run the gamut.
1: They do.
0: Yes, they do. So Radio Free Saturday morning, every Saturday morning, 9 to 11 a.m. It's 2 hours of musical joy. So
1: okay.
0: You never know what you're going to hear. A lot of times I play music that is, well, most of the time it's not on mainstream radio, or it hasn't been in like
1: a long
0: 50
1: time.
0: Years.
1: Yeah. Right.
0: So you're hearing things that you don't hear on other stations.
1: You're really dusting it off.
0: Yes.
1: Yeah.
0: Which is the benefit of independent radio, of course.
1: Yes. Yes. True.
0: And so, and I take a theme each week and I organize the songs around that theme. And so this week's theme is music I'm currently listening to.
1: Oh.
0: So,
1: wow.
0: Kind of a cop out, but.
1: I don't know about that.
0: There's a lot of music that I'm, you know, engaged in.
1: But it's not current pop music, it's other stuff that matches your.
0: Taste. Yes.
1: So, okay.
0: Yes. So you'll hear indie and rock and folk and.
1: Okay. Is there any theme? Or are we more, you know?
0: No, it's just sort of what's on Megan's iPod.
1: Okay.
0: But
1: all
0: spring
1: right.
0: would have been a good one. I forgot that the first day of spring was this week.
1: Well, that's all right. That'll work for next week, maybe.
0: Yes.
1: Or something. But there you go. Okay. Cool. Two hours.
0: 2 hours.
1: All right. This Saturday. That's
0: 9
1: tomorrow.
0: To 11. Yeah, it's fun. You can be cleaning your house while listening, making a late breakfast.
1: I think a lot of folks have it a part of their routine.
0: Yes.
1: Saturday morning.
0: an easy going, easy like Saturday morning. I could change that song.
1: That's true.
0: So
1: okay, there you are. We also want to give a shout out to Scott Duran, our co-host, who has a show also on Saturdays after yours, immediately following at 11 a.m. to noon, the World Beat Music Show. He has music from all over the world every Saturday at 11 a.m.
0: Yes, so that's a very good show too. You should definitely stick around and listen to that show.
1: Just don't even turn the radio off. Just leave it on all day.
0: Yes.
1: Yeah. It could be the soundtrack to your life.
0: Yes.
1: There you are. See? Perfect. Very good. Well, that brings us to the close of another episode this week. So thank you, everybody, for joining us. We hope you have a great weekend. I think the weather's going to be pretty nice, at least for half of it.
0: Saturday is going to be legit. I'm excited to get outside.
1: All right. Today should be pretty nice, too. Just saying.
0: Yes.
1: If you, you know.
0: If you're not stuck in an office all day.
1: Yeah.
0: Like some of us.
1: Like some of you. I know.
0: Yes.
1: That's true. And me, too.
0: I hear
1: you. So, all right. But we'll see you next time, everyone. Thank you very much. Be safe and be well. Have a good rest of your Friday.
3: Whoops, sorry, my AI just hacked you. From American Public Media, this is Marketplace Tech. I'm Megan McCarty-Carino. OpenAI revealed this week that two of its advanced AI models escaped an isolated testing environment, or sandbox. They got onto the internet and went looking for the answers to a benchmarking test they'd been given. The models hacked the security systems of Hugging Face, which hosts open source AI models and has the answers to the evaluation in its production database. Here with more on what this all means is Will Arimus, staff writer at The Atlantic.
4: These systems are trained to basically get the answer right through whatever means they can, right? This is how they work. That's part of what makes them so powerful, because humans don't have to tell them how to get the answer right. The AI systems themselves learn the best way to get the answer right. Well, one of the most reliable ways to get right answers is to cheat. And the fact that they figured out how to cheat on their own is fascinating and a little scary.
3: Yeah, I mean, there seem to be sort of like two parallel concerns. One is this sort of classic alignment problem that, you know, it was given, you know, a set of instructions and it kind of found this, to us, devious way to complete the task. To us, it seems like this is a problem. To the AI model, it's just doing what we told it to do. And there's obviously a massive concern about cybersecurity here.
4: Yeah, the cybersecurity concerns are real. But I've also seen some cynics point out that, you know, every time this happens, the companies also get a little PR boost.
3: They're like,
4: oh, no, we've discovered that our models are way too smart and dangerous. And, you know, and that makes people like, oh, well, maybe I need that model. Like, what, you know, maybe I should be writing my college essay with the model that knows how to, knows how to hack into Hugging Face's system.
3: Yeah, of course. I think anytime, you know, there is this warning coming from the labs about, wow, our model is just too powerful. In this case, you know, an actual incident happened. Anthropic took kind of a different approach with its model, which was it said, this is too dangerous and we are going to limit, you know, the access to it. And it started this whole kind of cascade with, the Trump administration executive order resulting finally in, Mythos and Fable being put under export controls, basically a kind of a kill switch. And I wonder how, you know, this revelation from OpenAI will sort of play into that very opaque and kind of very evolving approach from the government.
4: Yeah, I don't know how the executive branch will respond. Certainly, it's not just PR, right? Like there is a real concern. I mean, these models can be, will be, probably are already being used for state-sponsored cyber attacking projects. I think that you can tell your AI to get the right answers on a test no matter what, or you can try to train your AI to like get the right answers on a test, but more importantly, don't cheat, you know, and we're going to punish you if we catch you cheating. So it's not that they aren't trying to solve this problem, but it's not a super easy one.
3: That's Will Arimus at The Atlantic. This conversation was part of our Tech Week in Review segment. You can find it on our website, marketplace.org/techbites. Jesus Alvarado produced this episode, and thanks to Nicholas Guiong for his production help this week. Gary O'Keefe is our engineer. Daisy Palacios is the supervising producer. Nancy Fargali is the executive producer. I'm Megan McCarty-Carino, and that's Marketplace Tech. This is APM.
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7: Today, the Sky City. The University of Houston's College of Engineering presents this series about the machines that make our civilization run and the people whose ingenuity created them. Charles Jenks' book on skyscrapers offers a typology of tall buildings. He suggests three basic forms: skyprickers, skyscrapers, and sky cities. The Empire State Building with its pointed spire is a classic skypricker. His skyscrapers are tall, slab-like buildings we see all around us, rendered in steel and glass. But Jenks sees the sky city as where all this upward building is headed. A sky city is a cluster of interrelated tall buildings. That idea began drawing in architects, designers, and planners soon after the first steel frame skyscraper in 1885. 20 years later, pictures of such cities began appearing. They were copied, circulated, and made into postcards. The idea had struck a nerve. You saw flocks of primitive airships moving among the spires. Ribbons of highway high above the ground were traveled by trains, since the automobile had yet to catch up with the dream. We're unsure as to just what lay below all that. King Camp Gillette published one of the first books to describe such a city in 1894, the year before he invented the safety razor and became a wealthy capitalist. Gillette described a utopian socialist society. He wrote, "Selfishness would be unknown and war would be a barbarism of the past." The most bizarre feature of his utopia was that all 60 million Americans would live in one great city. Here, perhaps for the first time, the word metropolis appears as a proper noun. Metropolis was to be a great complex of 25-story buildings arranged in a honeycomb of hexagonal blocks. It was to occupy a 30-mile-wide strip running 120 miles along the southern border of Lake Ontario and including Niagara Falls as its power source. It was Jenks' Sky City a century before Jenks. Although Gillette's metropolis is itself almost forgotten, the Sky City idea gained momentum. It was a Gothic vision right down to the gargoyles and ornate towers of the old cathedrals. Only upper ribbons of highways now replaced the flying buttresses. Wanamaker's department store made a formal assembly of this idea in an art exhibition called The Titan City, a pictorial prophecy of New York, 1926 to 2026. A year later, Fritz Lang's movie titled Metropolis came out of Germany. Lang knew that such a city would have lower depths we hadn't yet seen. He showed a pampered upper class living in luxury far above the ground, served by an army of slave laborers in the hellish underground below. After that, the idea crumbled. Skyscraper building itself almost ended. The Depression brought growth to a halt, and automobiles began dispersing cities. But Metropolis was another stake in the heart of the Sky City. It's taken until now for skywalks and underground tunnel systems to begin knitting the great buildings of our cities into single complexes. Only now, as that movie fades in our memory, has the Sky City idea finally begun its comeback. I'm John Leanhart at the University of Houston, where we're interested in the way inventive minds work.
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1: 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The best high school baseball is heard here. The Connie Mack World Series, only on KSJE, Farmington, New Mexico.

a milestone recording that came about quite by accident. You're on The Soundbeat. Perry Bradford wrote Crazy Blues, and the great Sophie Tucker was originally slated to record. When she was unable to make the session due to illness, Bradford convinced record execs to let jazz singer Mamie Smith fill in. Here she is on that OK Label recording from 1920.

0: That last-minute substitution would prove historic, marking the first time a black singer appeared on a blues record, one that sold over a million copies in just 6 months. 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I'm Brett Barry.
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3: BBC News with Sue Montgomery. At least 10 people have been killed and 100 injured in a Russian ballistic missile strike on an exhibition outside Kyiv, showcasing Ukraine's drone technology. Some prominent figures in the defence sector have taken to social media to declare they are alive. But the attack could be a major blow to Kyiv's drone industry. Paul Adams describes what he saw from the city centre.
4: We could see some kind of air defense missile going off, but clearly the missile struck its intended target. I think what is causing concern is that, frankly, people are wondering what on earth are people doing holding a well-advertised military exhibition at a time when the country is at war with Russia and when, in at least a couple of episodes in the past 2 or 3 years, something similar has happened.
3: An experimental vaccine against the Ebola virus ravaging Central Africa has been administered to a volunteer for the first time. He received it in Oxford, where it was developed in just 8 weeks. More than 1,000 people have been killed in the current outbreak of the Bundibugyo Ebola virus. Fergus Walsh reports.
5: Ed Hunt, who's 37, said he wanted to help after seeing news reports of the Ebola outbreak in DR Congo. He's one of 50 healthy volunteers aged 18 to 55 being recruited for the trial. The vaccine uses the same technology as the Oxford AstraZeneca COVID jab, which was given to hundreds of millions of people during the pandemic. Those taking part will not be given Ebola. Instead, scientists will analyse immune responses, which should give a good indication whether the vaccine will protect against the virus.
3: The European Commission has accused TikTok of failing to protect children, some of whom get exposed to cyberbullying and predatory behaviour. It said the accounts of minors must only be visible to those granted permission. TikTok said it would review the EU fine.

0: findings and work constructively with the regulator. If the findings are confirmed, the EU can fine the Chinese firm up to 6% of its annual turnover. The European Union has deployed planes to help southern Europe tackle a series of out-of-control wildfires. Four aircraft have been sent to Spain, where fires raging west of Madrid have merged. Three more planes from the EU are being sent to southern France. The bloc's spokesperson for climate action, Anna-Kaisa Itkonen, says they're ramping up their action.
1: The climate change is going to make our summers hotter and more brutal, and we will unfortunately be seeing more of these extreme weather events, including wildfires. We cannot just rely on fighting these fires and putting them down, because they will be becoming more aggressive and more frequent.
0: World News from the BBC. The Pakistani army says militants have rammed an explosives-laden vehicle into a security post in the northwest, killing 15 people, 14 security personnel and one civilian official. The military said its forces followed the attempt by the insurgents to breach the checkpost perimeter. The area has been gripped by attacks by the Islamist group Tehrik-e-Taliban Pakistan. Costa Rican police have arrested the country's most wanted drug trafficker, Alejandro Arias, also known as Diablo. The Don operation in Heredia province resulted in multiple injuries. A fugitive for a decade, Arias was allegedly the head of a transnational criminal organization. The American singer Chris Brown has pleaded guilty to a public order offence after a confrontation at a London nightclub 3 years ago. The hearing took less than 5 minutes. A lost 1969 BBC television special, which broadcast the Beatles' classic Abbey Road album the week before it was released, has been discovered in the Netherlands and restored. The programme, featuring videos for each song, was deleted from the BBC systems after broadcast and was thought to have been lost to history. Colin Patterson reports.
2: Here comes the sun over film of a giant eye. Maxwell's Silver Hammer has a very basic animation. In 1969, the Beatles gave BBC Two's late-night lineup their Abbey Road album to play out ahead of release. The show hastily made videos to accompany the tracks. After broadcast, the tape was wiped, but Simon Marsland from Dig Media found a copy filmed in black and white on a handheld camera, and it has been semi-restored. The restoration work so far will be shown tomorrow in London at the BFI's Missing Believed Wiped event.
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4: Good morning, everyone, and welcome to Roving with the Arts here on KSJE in Farmington, New Mexico, your cultural beacon for the Four Corners. My name is Mick Hess. We're going to start the program off today with music by Ruud Langgaard, a Danish composer. This is his Symphony No. 6, titled Heaven Storming. It's a revised edition from 1919 and 1920. And it was then revised, I should say, in 1928. This is Thomas Dosgaard conducting the Danish National Radio Symphony Orchestra.

We just heard music by Danish composer Ruud Langgaard. This was his Symphony No. 6, subtitled Heaven Storming. Thomas Dosgaard conducting the Danish National Radio Symphony Orchestra. Next, music by Francis Poulenc. This is his Suite Française with the Sibiu Philharmonic, conducted by Valentin Donny.

Well, that sure sounded like Poulenc to me. That was his Suite Francaise with the Cebu Philharmonic, conducted by Valentin Donné. Janos Starker is going to play Rautavaaras. This is a Finnish composer. His Cello Concerto No. 1, written in 1968. It's with Janos Starker and the Southwest Radio Symphony Orchestra, with Herbert Blomstedt conducting. Three movements, Allegro, Largo, and Vivace. And I don't know how true this is, but it's been said that Janos Starker worked his entire life to rid his cello playing of any tension. Some would argue to the detriment of his musicality. But in any case, when he plays this piece, it's a wonderful performance. This is not a Rautavaaras' first cello concerto. He also made a second concerto decades later in 2010.

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3: BBC News with Sue Montgomery. At least 10 people have been killed and 100 injured in a Russian ballistic missile strike on an exhibition outside Kyiv, showcasing Ukraine's pioneering drone technology. Russia's defense ministry said it had used high-precision weaponry to strike at an event that had gathered leading drone designers and manufacturers. Paul Adams is in Kyiv.
4: We were actually on the roof of our hotel at the time, and we heard the air raid sirens. We saw the distant attempts to shoot something down, and we also heard at least one explosion. We're told that two Russian ballistic missiles hit this exhibition. There has been outrage expressed about this. People are still wondering why on earth a well-advertised arms fair was being held at all. This is at least the third time there's been an incident like this since the full-scale Russian invasion in 2022.
3: The Spanish authorities say they're increasingly concerned by the spread of wildfires around the capital. Two have already merged in Madrid province and could form an even bigger front with a blaze in the neighbouring Avila province. Thousands more people have been ordered to evacuate. Isabel Díaz Ayuso is the regional leader for Madrid.
5: The wildfires are very active, and as we are seeing, we are facing the conditions for a perfect storm of extremely high temperatures and winds that don't offer us respite. Furthermore, with bad luck and misfortune, the blazes have grown, merged, and multiplied. We can now say, sadly, that this is the worst wildfire in the history of the Madrid region.
3: An experimental vaccine against the Ebola virus ravaging Central Africa has been administered to a volunteer for the first time. The 37-year-old man received it in Oxford, where it was developed in just 8 weeks. Fergus Walsh explains.
6: What will happen pretty soon is a similar smallish trial will begin in Uganda, where people will be immunised. If they're successful, they will then expand the trial in DR Congo, and that will be in the affected areas. Now, what they're doing, as well as monitoring the safety of the vaccine, is they're checking for immune responses. Obviously, none of the volunteers will be given Ebola, but if the jab produces a very strong immune response, which they're hoping it will, then it can be used actually to protect people who may be contacts of Ebola patients within a matter of months.
3: The European Commission has accused TikTok of failing to protect children, many of whose account settings expose them to cyber

0: for bullying and predatory behaviour. It said the accounts of minors must only be visible to those granted permission. The EU's tech chief said greater protection should not be an opt-in, but rather the default. World News from the BBC.
1: When life gives you grapefruit, blech! This is Sandra Tsing Lo with the lowdown on science. Bitter fruits can be hard to enjoy. Citrus grown in colder climates is extra bitter. If only there was a way to turn bitter into sweet. Well, Elena Plesser and team at the Institute of Plant Sciences crossed a bitter grapefruit with a sweet mandarin. They pinpointed a single gene that produces the bitter-tasting compound. By inserting a mutation in this gene, they removed all the bitterness from the grapefruit. Yum! Citrus fruits can help prevent infections and support the immune system. Now, citrus from colder regions can keep all those sweet benefits. What do you mean it's supposed to be a grown-up taste?
2: The Lowdown on Science is a production of LAist 89.3.
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7: Mostly sunny skies and hot on this Friday. There's a 20% chance of a shower popping up today. Today's high 90 degrees in Farmington. Clear tonight, the low 72. Sunny and hotter tomorrow with a high of 94 on Saturday. Partly sunny, 93 on Sunday.
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9: Two concertos to hear, one for violin and orchestra by Luis Spohr, this one by Manuel Ponce, the Mexican composer, dating from 1912. Jorge Federico Osorio joins the Mexico State Symphony, conducted by Enrique Batis.

sometimes called the Romantic Concerto. That's the concerto from 1912 by the Mexican composer Manuel Ponce. Jorge Federico Osorio, joined by the Mexico State Symphony and conductor Enrique Batis. A little bit more by Manuel Ponce, one of his four Mexican dances, played by Argentina Duran.

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0: Manuel Ponce arranged this from Niccolo Paganini, the Andantino Variato, played by Andre Segovia.

Andre Segovia performing that transcription made by Manuel Ponce of music of Niccolo Paganini, the great violinist. That's called Andantino Variato. And now music by a rival of Niccolo Paganini. Some consider this violinist composer to be second only to Paganini in the early 19th century. His name is Louis Spohr. Ulf Hirscher is the violinist with the Berlin Radio Symphony and the Fourth Violin Concerto.

The Violin Concerto No. 4 by violinist-composer of the early 19th century, Louis Spohr. Ulf Hölscher was the violinist, Berlin Radio Symphony, and Christian Fröhlich was the conductor. That's from recordings of all of the many violin concertos by Louis Spohr. Here is a little cello piece by American composer Valerie Capers. It's from a collection inspired by a civil rights leader, an early civil

0: cellist Victoria Ehrlich performing the postlude or change from Ruby, a work by the American composer Valerie Capers.
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3: BBC News with Sue Montgomery. At least 10 people have been killed and 100 injured in a Russian ballistic missile strike on an exhibition outside Kyiv showcasing Ukraine's drone technology. Russia's defense ministry said it had used high-precision weaponry against an event that had gathered those who planned strikes inside Russia. From Kyiv, here's Paul Adams.
4: The attack happened in the middle of the day at a private shooting range not far from Kyiv. A military exhibition was being held there and representatives of Ukraine's defense industry were present. Reports from the scene say two ballistic missiles landed, another was intercepted. There's widespread outrage that such a public event was being held at all and had apparently been widely advertised. Ukraine's prosecutor general said efforts were underway to establish who decided to hold the event and what safety measures were in place.
3: The Spanish authorities say they're increasingly concerned by the spread of wildfires around the capital. Two have already merged in Madrid province and could form an even bigger front with a blaze in the neighbouring Avila province. Thousands more people have been ordered to evacuate. Nick Beek reports.
5: Day and night, Spanish firefighters have been trying to contain the blazes confronting them. The province of Avila, to the west of the capital, is the main focus. At least 19,000 people have now been told to evacuate or, where appropriate, hunker down in their homes. Officials are talking of a perfect storm with high temperatures, relentless wind, and several fire fronts merging. The Spanish police say they have arrested a man suspected of triggering one vast fire by using a farm vehicle, despite a ban on heavy machinery in the tinderbox conditions.
3: Member states of the International Criminal Court are meeting today to vote on whether to dismiss the chief prosecutor, Karim Khan, for alleged sexual misconduct. Mimi Swaby reports.
6: The 56-year-old barrister is accused of sexually harassing a junior colleague who worked as his direct assistant, allegations he denies. His lawyers have called the case unlawful, unfair, and unsupported by evidence. If Karim Khan is dismissed, his supporters will see it as the result of political pressure after he sought arrest warrants for Israeli officials for alleged war crimes committed in Gaza. Those warrants would remain in place irrespective of the outcome. Even if Mr. Khan survives the secret vote, his position has been weakened, just as voices seeking to question the legitimacy of the court grow louder.
3: Iranian media say a delegation from Oman has arrived in Tehran for talks in the Strait of Hormuz. Iran wants to establish a mechanism to manage transit in coordination with Muscat, which controls the strait's southern coastline. Iran is reluctant to relinquish control of the waterway in line with the law of the sea. World News from the BBC. Irish police have intercepted a car containing a bomb, which they believe was intended for an attack in Northern Ireland. They said it could have caused significant damage. They've arrested the vehicle's female driver and a man. The Irish police commissioner highlighted the risks still posed by dissident Republicans.

0: Republicans who do not agree with the Good Friday Agreement, the 1998 peace deal for Northern Ireland. An experimental vaccine against the Ebola virus ravaging Central Africa has been administered to a volunteer for the first time, a man who received it in Oxford. Participants in the trial will have no contact with Ebola itself. Instead, scientists will analyse immune responses. Professor Theresa Lam, who is leading the research, outlined its importance.
1: The safety of our volunteers is first and foremost in our mind when it comes to a phase one clinical trial and any clinical trial, and we will certainly be looking out for any adverse reaction that may happen. But if you're looking at what we're trying to impact against, Ebola virus has a case fatality rate that is 30 to 50%. So we really do need to test these vaccines, but test them safely.
0: Japan's parliament has approved a plan to nominate a second capital city, which would lead the country in the case of a natural disaster in Tokyo. It lays out criteria for the city's selection, such as economic strength. Wherever is chosen could expect to benefit from the transfer of political power and tax incentives. The American basketball legend LeBron James has ended weeks of speculation over his future by announcing he'll join the Philadelphia 76ers for the new NBA season. James, who left the Los Angeles Lakers in June, said he had earlier been pretty sure he'd played his last game, but in recent weeks he'd concluded he still had more to give. BBC News.
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3: Beethoven was asked the meaning of the piece we're going to hear right now, and he said, read Shakespeare's The Tempest and you will understand, something like that. And so it is known as The Tempest Sonata. It's the piano sonata number 17 in D minor by Beethoven. And here it is with pianist Maurizio Pollini.

pianist Maurizio Pollini bringing us one of the 32 piano sonatas by Beethoven, Sonata number 17 in D minor. And apparently it's inspired by Shakespeare's The Tempest, so it's known as the Tempest Sonata. Now we turn to a single tune, the traditional Early One Morning. Here it is with the St. Charles Singers and Jeffrey Hunt.

0: Jeffrey Hunt leading the St. Charles Singers, the traditional melody, early one morning.
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0: In 1980, the French composer Jean-Michel Damas wrote variations on Early One Morning, scored it for flute and harp, and here is that piece with Anna Noakes flute, Gillian Tingay harp.

Anna Noakes flute, Gillian Tingay harp, and Variations on Early One Morning by Jean-Michel Damaz. That melody also figures into the music we'll hear next, which is music for a play called Nell Gwynn by Edward Gurman. Nell Gwynn was an actress in the 17th century, the mistress to King Charles II, so something of a controversial character. Here is Adrian Leeper with a Czechoslovak Radio Symphony, and you'll hear that tune again as part of this music by Edward Gurman.

Adrian Leeper and the Czechoslovak Radio Symphony with music by Edward German. It looks like German, but apparently during World War I, he changed the pronunciation of his last name. That's the story I've heard. Incidental music written there for a 1900 play about an actress from the 17th century. It's called Nell Gwynn. And this takes us to the early 17th century anonymous English composer This Merry Pleasant Spring with Julianne Baird and Ron McFarlane.

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4: BBC News with Sue Montgomery. 40,000 people have been evacuated or ordered to remain indoors in Spain's Madrid region as wildfires continue to spread. Forecasts are for strong wind well into the evening, which means the blaze will continue to advance. This man is one of many who narrowly made it out.
5: I had to run from my house. It was a ball of fire, and if I'd been 5 minutes later, it would have wiped us out. My wife put her foot down, and that proved crucial.
4: Earlier, the regional leader of Madrid, Isabel Díaz Ayuso, said the fires had merged and multiplied.
6: The wildfires are very active, and as we are seeing, we are facing the conditions for a perfect storm of extremely high temperatures and winds that don't offer us respite. Furthermore, with bad luck and misfortune, the blazes have grown, merged, and multiplied. We can now say, sadly, that this is the worst wildfire in the history of the Madrid region.
4: Reports in the United States say members of the International Criminal Court have voted to remove its chief prosecutor, Karim Khan, over allegations of sexual misconduct. The 56-year-old British barrister is accused of engaging in an improper sexual relationship with a junior staff member, which he strongly denied. His supporters have long described the case against him as politically motivated after he sought arrest warrants for Israeli leaders for alleged war crimes in Gaza. Israeli settlers have been attacking several Palestinian areas in the occupied West Bank after a major confrontation left four Palestinians and two Israelis dead. The surging violence had led to fears of wider escalation. The Israeli army said it had launched a major operation. The Prime Minister, Benjamin Netanyahu, said he'd ordered the establishment of more illegal settler outposts in response. The original confrontation started when settlers illicitly entered the Palestinian village of Tel. Defense officials in Ukraine are demanding answers to why an exhibition showcasing pioneering drone technology was being openly held right in the outskirts of Kyiv, making it an easy target for Russian ballistic missiles. At least 10 people were killed and 100 injured in the Russian attack. Paul Adams is in Kyiv.
7: We were actually on the roof of our hotel at the time, and we heard the air raid sirens. We saw the distant attempts to shoot something down, and we also heard at least one explosion. We're told that two Russian ballistic missiles hit this exhibition. There has been outrage expressed about this. People are still wondering why on earth a well-advertised arms fair was being held at all. This is at least the third time there's been an incident like this since the full-scale Russian invasion in 2022.
4: BBC News.
8: I can't sleep at night.
9: A milestone recording that came about quite by accident. You're on The Soundbeat.
8: For the man I love, he don't treat me right.
9: Perry Bradford wrote Crazy Blues, and the great Sophie Tucker was originally slated to record. When she was unable to make the session due to illness, Bradford convinced record execs to let jazz singer Mamie Smith fill in. Here she is on that OK Label recording from 1920.

0: That last-minute substitution would prove historic, marking the first time a black singer appeared on a blues record, one that sold over 1 million copies in just 6 months. For more on the historic session, go to soundbeat.org right now. Soundbeat is produced at the Belfer Audio Archive, Syracuse University Libraries. I'm Brett Barry.
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5: Mostly sunny skies and hot on this Friday. There's a 20% chance of a shower popping up today. Today's high 90 degrees in Farmington. Clear tonight, the low 72. Sunny and hotter tomorrow with a high of 94 on Saturday. Partly sunny, 93 on Sunday.
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7: Good afternoon and welcome to the Cop Shop with FPD. I'm your host, Chief Steve Hebby, and with me as always is Shanice. How are you, Shanice?
8: I'm good. How are you, Chief?
7: I am surprised that it's the end of October already.
8: Yeah, it's been pretty crazy.
7: October 25th.
8: You've had a busy month. You've been traveling.
7: I have. It's good to be back. Yeah. It's good that the weather's nice, although I think Tuesday we're saying 56 and rain.
8: Ugh.
7: Ugh. So fall is on us, folks. Enjoy this weekend. It's supposed to be in the 70s. Let's enjoy those because apparently they're going to be going here pretty quick. Packer football's going great. I know you're watching the Packers.
8: Mighty Pack.
7: The Mighty Pack.
8: Oh, Mighty Pack.
7: Yeah, there it is. Good for Shanice. How about you, Scott? The Bills are reasonable.
9: You know, what, 5-2?
7: 5-2.
9: Not bad, right?
7: No, they're still. Know,
9: the Mighty Bills?
7: They're punching. The Mighty Bills, yes. Yes. So we have had a difficult week. For the police department, but really for the city. And that relates to what our show is going to be about today. We had a double homicide on Monday. The first was domestic violence, and as the suspect left that area where he had shot and killed the victim there, he encounters just an average citizen and opens fire and shoots and kills that citizen as well. So that is unfortunately way too common for us here in Farmington, but it does highlight the importance of the work that's being done in San Juan County to keep victims of domestic violence safe, to help them and offenders to get out of the cycle that they're in. And so today, Shanice is going to kind of lead us in a conversation with Family Crisis Center. And Roberta?
10: Suburta.
7: I appreciate you being here. Suburta. I appreciate you being here. And Shanice, go ahead.
8: Can you tell us more about the Family Crisis Center and the type of services you guys provide?
10: Sure. Thank you for letting us come onto the show. My name is Suburta Bitsui. I'm the Development Training Manager with Family Crisis Center. And Family Crisis Center has been in the community since 1978, and we offer support services to victims and survivors of domestic violence through our non-residential counseling services and shelter services. And then we also provide counseling to our offenders, or the people who abuse. So we offer those services. And anybody that is a victim of domestic violence, all our services will be free. So we just want to let our community know, because sometimes there's a question like, you know, do I have to pay for counseling? But it is, those services are always free. So a lot of times the victims will come to us through our crisis hotline that is available to them 24 hours a day, 7 days a week, or they can also come in as a walk-in Monday through Thursday from 8 to 6 and talk to a counselor.
8: Awesome. How does the Crisis Center collaborate with law enforcement to support individuals in crisis situations?
10: We work closely with Sarah Holliday and Laura Lazo. So anytime that our victims need an advocate, we definitely try to make the connection with those people. And then we also attend the DV courts every Tuesday from Family Crisis Center. So we're there to support, whether they're the victim or the perpetrator, we are there to let them know that we are here to help, to give them services. So we always try to let them know that we're here. And a lot of time we try to let the victim know that we are here to support them, that they are not alone. So a lot of them don't realize, you know, that we're in the community and we are here to help.
8: And you talked about the counseling, but you also mentioned before the show that it's also a women's shelter. What other kind of services like that do you guys have?
10: We offer a DV shelter, and is one of the biggest shelters in this community. So most of the clients we serve are from San Juan County, the Navajo Nation. So we do have a 19-bedroom shelter. So we take everybody. We take men, women, and their children, and we are one of the few shelters in this community that take men. So right now, we've been averaging 3 to 5 men a month. And we are taking a lot more families. Right now we have about 30 clients in our shelter, about 19 adults and 12 children.
8: And you said it's up to 90 days stay, correct?
10: On average, the clients can stay 90 days, but each situation is a little different. Sometimes the client may stay a little bit longer if they're getting ready to transition into an apartment and they need that extra time to make that happen. We will work with them. But sometimes it's really up to the client. Sometimes they may even stay a night. So it's not mandated once they come how long they stay. You know, we just tell them this is a safe place for you to be. And, you know, what do you need from us at this point? You know, once we give them basically a warm bed to sleep in, some food, we give them a little time to get adjusted, and then we go back and try to come up with a service plan with the client on, you know, what are your plans from here? Do you need help with transitional housing? Do you want to get a job? You know, do we need to get your kids back in school? Do we need to get your documents replenished? Because sometimes we'll come with no social security, no license, no extra clothes. So it's just like basics, like, you know, what is it you need from us at this point? And it's really up to the client to let us know, and we don't force anything on them. We tell them we offer, you know, life skills training in the shelter. We offer counseling, but it's really up to them if they want to participate.
7: How long have you worked with Family
10: Crisis? I've been there about 2.5 years.
7: And, you know, do we see a cycle? Does the time of year matter? Sometimes in Anchorage, for instance, when it was wintertime, you would see more, you know, in the cold weather, you would see people more depressed, more mental health afflictions, and that could lead to more domestic violence incidents. But I don't know that I have that sense here.
10: Usually, like around the holidays, our numbers go down because we feel like the perpetrator is trying to be on their best to get gifts for the kids and for the families. And then once the holidays are over, our numbers start spiking because I think the families realize they spent too much money, and, you know, then issues start happening. So then our numbers do go up a little bit more after the holidays.
8: Okay. And I think that's awesome that you also provide services to the offenders.
10: Right. It's a 52-week batterers intervention program that we have, and most of our offenders come to us through the court system. Mm-hmm. And then to hold them accountable, they pay $45 per session, but we will work with them on a sliding scale if they're underemployed or not employed. So we don't want that to be the only reason they can't participate in the counseling program.
8: And do you guys work with, like, reunification? So husband, wife, kids involved, both of them are receiving counseling. Do you guys try to reunify?
10: We don't do family counseling.
8: Okay.
10: So we, if it's counseling, it's going to be the counselor and the client.
8: Mm-hmm.
10: So for example, when we have children involved and they want their children to get counseling, the child has to be at least 5 years and older. And it's not, and the parent won't be there in the counseling session. She can walk maybe from a different room, but it'll be just the child and the counselor. And so, but we don't do family counseling at our agency.
8: Gotcha. What can the public do to recognize when someone might be in a crisis, and how can they help?
10: A lot of what we're trying to do is community awareness. You know, October is DV Awareness Month, and it's a national campaign that we support, and mainly the purpose of the campaign is to let people know, you know, what is domestic violence? What does it look like? You know, what types of DV does that revolve around? What community resources are available in the community? So we just like to let them know Family Crisis is here to help anybody that's in that situation. And mainly just education, I think, is really important because a lot of people, as they go out and do community awareness events, don't really realize that's a DV. So we try to give examples. For example, when I talk to the high school students and we talk about Team Navy violence, I give an example of, you know, does your partner always wanting to take your phone and see who you're talking to, you know, without your permission? Mm-hmm. And they want to know, you know, who did you send a text to? And so they get very jealous over something like that. So I tell them that's actually teen dating violence. So just, you know, giving examples to our community on what DV looks like, and then letting them know that there is a support system at Family Crisis Center that they can call and get help.
7: Some of the red flags are the kind of controlling behavior, and then that can lead, when the victim's trying to get away from the situation, there's a more dangerous time. Now, what kind of services do you provide victims in those instances where they're actually thinking of leaving?
10: What we do is we talk to them about what they call a safety plan, saying, you know, whenever you feel like that you're ready to leave your home, this is what you need to do. You need to figure out where you're going to go, whether it's Family Crisis Center or to a friend or to a family member. Make sure you have clothes, you have important documents with you, school records, your children's certificate of Indian blood, for example, driver's license, medications, so that they're just not flying out the door and then don't have anything.
7: Sure.
10: And then just also maybe devising a code word with your children to say, this is, for example, if I make this statement, that means we are leaving now. But then that's also the biggest risk the person's going to be taking, because that's, you know, they enter a high risk of getting killed,
7: right,
10: when they decide to leave,
7: right,
10: their perpetrator. So it's not really easy for them to leave, because a lot of people will ask, you know, why don't you just leave? You know, first of all, they're afraid. You know, the perpetrator's going to, you know, basically threatening you, saying, well, I'm going to kill you if you leave me. I'm going to kill your dog. I'm going to kill your mom. You know, then, you know, it's very hard for that victim to up and leave. You know, they might be embarrassed to say, I'm afraid to tell my employer that my husband beats me. They might be economically dependent on that person to leave because their perpetrator has never let them work. You know, they,
7: sure,
10: don't have a GED. They don't have the resources just to up and leave and be able to make it on their own. So there's a lot of barriers that keep that person where they're at.
7: Well, this year we've had a number of homicides with domestic violence overture involved in it, and this being the latest. But that's why we wanted you on the show today, just to talk about some of the things that if you're in a situation like this, where you're feeling unsafe, here's some steps that you can start taking, and that safety plan is a very good one. You should start thinking about what would happen if I needed to go. And what would that look like? And, you know, having money, you know, a small one, but having some small amount of money that you can at least get out of there. The documents is a good one I hadn't even thought of. Go ahead, Shanice.
8: How can people access your services?
10: We do have a 24-hour crisis hotline, and they can call us any time, any day. And then they also can go on to our website, familycrisiscenter.newmexico.org. And so, like I said, the phones are manned 24 hours a day, so you'll actually speak to a live advocate, and then
8: local.
10: If we need to bump that crisis call up to include a counselor, we have counselors that are on call 24 hours a day, and they can also be chimed into the call.
8: Is the call center local? Like, will they speak to,
10: yes,
8: somebody here, and then that
10: they
8: person
10: actually,
8: gets in contact,
10: yes,
8: with the counselor?
10: Yes, they'll actually
8: here.
10: Speak to someone here in Farmington.
8: That's amazing. And then how does, like, if they need picked up right then and there, are there drivers available? Like, everybody is working and...
10: So we have advocates at the shelter that will pick up anybody that needs help. So they'll, you know, identify a location where they can go and say, this is where you need to go, and this is where we're going to pick you up.
7: And, of course, they can call the police.
10: Correct.
7: You know, if they're really in danger and our officers respond, you know, all the time to calls like that.
8: And do officers get referrals? Is that kind of how we're able to pass along the...
7: You know, I think through our victim advocates, yes, and Sarah in particular, Sarah Holliday, as our lead advocate, we actually have three victim advocates. So even if you don't wind up pressing charges, we still have victim services that can help you and wind up working with groups like Family Crisis Center. So they don't need to press charges. They just need to reach out, and we'll put them in touch with people that can help them.
8: That's awesome. Any future programs or initiatives you want the public to know about?
10: Yes, we have an exciting project that we want to share with our community. So in about a week or so, we'll have some information on our website and also be available through our Facebook page and YouTube. But it's going to be a conversational podcast, and it's going to be basically three of our offenders that have graduated from our batteries intervention program, and they were willing to step up and tell their story of how they were abusers at one time and how they were had to come to our counseling program and how that counseling program has changed their lives. So we were really, really excited to the three men that stepped up to say, you know, I don't mind telling my story. And we're excited because usually when we talk about domestic violence, it's always from the victim's perspective, but this time it'll be from the offender's view, so it'll be interesting to see what that looks like, and we're excited to share that with the community.
8: And in order to graduate, they had to have gone through a full year of counseling every single week, correct?
10: Yes.
8: Yeah, that's awesome.
10: And some of them may take a little bit longer because it's a self-paced program. So one of our offenders in the program said he was on there for almost 2 years because he said he really enjoyed coming to the class and being able to, you know, learn a lot, and the men support each other on what's happening. So they have a lot of support, and sometimes they feel like that, you know, if they didn't come to the program, you know, maybe they would have ended up in prison, or, you know, things would have really gone bad.
7: Sure.
10: So it's good to see some success from that program.
8: Awesome.
7: So if a citizen wanted to support Family Crisis Center, and like you said, you have the emergency shelter, what could a citizen do? How could
10: the
7: I help?
10: The main thing is to, a good way to support the DV victim is to listen, to really understand that what they're telling you is true, and not to take them lightly, because sometimes they feel like, well, I'm not sure if anybody's going to believe me if I go to them and say this is what's happening in my home. So again, just, you know, make sure that you understand them, let them know that, you know, there are resources in the community to help, and mainly just sort of making the connection. And then again, just more community awareness events that we can do is really informational, good information for our community to know. So again, I'm just trying to reach out to as many people as I can in this community, whether it's schools or different wellness events that we've been participating in. And again, just doing radio shows like this is really helpful.
7: Well, we appreciate you being here, and you know, we appreciate all the work you do and the cooperation, you know, with the PD. And thank you for being here on short notice, but we wanted to have you in. This week is almost over, but next week is Boopalooza. And we'll be down there. That always draws a lot of kids down there. And we always look for folks dressed as police officers, because right now we need them, actually. But we also look for folks that are dressed up like Packer fans. So if you're looking to get a picture with the chief, either one of those is absolutely going to do it. We're going to find you. Shanice will be with me. We'll be roaming around down there. Bring your kids. It's always a great time. The end of October already. So yep. Next time we're here, it'll be November. We'll be pushing Thanksgiving. The year is going fast.
8: It is.
7: I'm not sure I'm ready for 2025, but we're almost on it.
8: And Chief always has stickers, so send your kids to run up to him and he will hand out stickers. Yeah.
7: Yeah, I love Boopalooza. I love all the kids and the costumes. So that'll be a lot of fun on the 31st. And what are the hours of Boopalooza?
8: 4 to 6.
7: 4 to 6.
8: Downtown. As long as it hasn't changed.
7: All right. Beautiful. So thank you for joining us this week, and we hope you have a great last weekend. Get out and enjoy the weather while it's still good, and we'll see you next time here on the Cop Shop with FPD.

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5: Picture this. It's the weekend, and the grass is looking a little overgrown. So it's time to fire up the mower. The sun is shining, wind in your hair, and you're cutting crisp stripes. Something deep in your soul is activated, the satisfaction of bringing order to chaos. And when your work is done, you're left with the glorious smell of freshly trimmed grass clippings. But what if we have it all wrong? What if a well-manicured lawn isn't the end-all be-all? What if it's actually harming the local habitat?
6: I ran across this statistic that we have 40 million acres of lawn in this country. Now, I know lawn does not do any of the four things our properties need to do. It's not sequestering carbon, it's not supporting pollinators, it's not supporting a food web, and it's not managing the watershed. So I said, gee, what if we cut that area in half? So we're not going to get rid of lawn, but everybody reduced their lawn by half. That would give us 20 million acres we could restore right at home.
5: From Virginia Humanities, this is With Good Reason. I'm Matt Dara. Today on the show, the case against lawns. Doug Tallamy is the co-founder of Homegrown National Park. It's a nonprofit that urges property owners to reduce their lawns and plant native plants. He shares all the little things we can do to help restore functioning ecosystems and mitigate the biodiversity crisis. Doug is the T.A. Baker Professor of Agriculture and Natural Resources at the University of Delaware. Doug, you say we're in the midst of a biodiversity crisis. How bad is it?
6: It is worse than people think. It's very bad. We're losing the plants and animals that run the ecosystems that support us on this planet. Just in this country alone, we've lost 3 billion breeding birds in the last 50 years. Got a paper out the other day saying we lost 22% of our butterflies just since the year 2000. Everything that is being measured is declining. We've got global insect decline. You know, if you think about what it takes to make one clutch of chickadees, it takes caterpillars, and it takes thousands of caterpillars, 6,000 to 9,000 caterpillars to get one clutch of a bird that's a third of an ounce to the point where it can leave the nest. So if you lose those caterpillars from your yard, you no longer have a breeding chickadee. The loss of insects, the loss of caterpillars and decomposers and pollinators from our ecosystems means that everything above them is collapsing as well. Two-thirds of Earth's wildlife, and they're really talking about mammals, have already disappeared. I don't have the data on plants, but it's, you know, many thousands of species of plants are endangered or already gone. So it's everywhere, and it really is a crisis.
5: Now, this biodiversity crisis really hit close to home for you. No pun intended. When you bought the property that you currently live on, tell me about that.
6: Yeah, we bought a section of a farm, 10-acre section of a farm that was broken up in the year 2000. And it was an old farm, been farmed almost 300 years. And the last thing they did was mow it for hay. Not sure how many years they did that. But when they sold the property, they took it out of mowing. And when you mow for hay in southeast Pennsylvania, where we live, you're really mowing the rootstocks of all the invasive plants from Asia. Multiflora rose and oriental bittersweet and Japanese honeysuckle and autumn olive and on and on and on. So when you stop mowing, that's what comes back. And we, by the time we actually moved in, we had 10 acres of invasives. You couldn't even walk. So step one, if you're going to restore functioning ecosystems, you've got to get rid of that stuff. But it was that experience, actually, that pointed out to me the seriousness of our invasive plant situation, the fact that our insects don't eat these plants. So right away, you've got the collapse of the food web right there. That all hit home right in my home. And it changed the direction of my research. And I've actually been studying that and talking about that ever since.
5: Yeah, I mean, when I bought my property a few years back, the previous owners had planted wisteria in our backyard, and it was like all overgrown. So like fast forward to now, and it's been 4 years, and I still haven't managed to eradicate it. You know, all of this to say, getting rid of invasive plants isn't for the faint of heart, right? It takes a lot of elbow grease.
6: Yeah, wisteria is a great example of something that's very tough because of its huge root system. So you can cut it back, looks like you've gotten rid of it, but it will come up from that root system for a long time. Same thing with Oriental bittersweet, same thing with bamboo, same thing with porcelain berry. I mean, there's so many of them with these huge root systems that they plague you forever.
5: So what are the big changes you've noticed on your property after transforming it into a kind of, you know, haven for native plants?
6: Well, I like to measure the biodiversity that has come back to our property. And we're doing that in two different ways. One is to count the number of bird species that have bred on our property. And we're up to 62 species. That's Wow. A good measure of success, because they couldn't breed there if there wasn't the food to support them. And the other thing we do is measure the food that supports them, which is moths. And I have been measuring them for, it's probably 9 years now. And I am up to 1,358 species. So, yeah, life has returned. And that encourages me because I know it works.
5: I'm picturing your backyard like that Snow White scene in the forest when she's singing in harmony with all the animals.

0: can be like that, yes.
1: So your experience revitalizing your own property is what kind of gave you the idea to start the Homegrown National Park. Give me the rundown on what that organization's all about.
0: Yes, exactly. Well, I ran across this statistic that we have 40 million acres of lawn in this country. Now, I know lawn does not do any of the four things our properties need to do. It's not sequestering carbon, it's not supporting pollinators, it's not supporting a food web, and it's not managing the watershed. So I said, gee, what if we cut that area in half? So we're not going to get rid of lawn, but everybody reduced their lawn by half. That would give us 20 million acres we could restore right at home. How big is 20 million acres? And I started adding up the acreage of our major national parks. And you can put all of them in there, and it's still less than 20 million acres. So I said, hey, that's enough to create a new national park. It'll be the biggest national park in the country. We're going to do it at home, so we'll call it Homegrown National Park. And I talked about that in my talks for years. But we didn't actually start the organization, homegrownnationalpark.org, a small nonprofit, until I met a woman, Michelle Alfandari, who had just retired from a branding career in Manhattan. And she was a perfect member of what we call the non-choir. She didn't know anything about nature. She didn't care about nature. She lived in Manhattan. But she retired and moved up to Connecticut. And her neighbor urged her to go to one of my talks. And she did. She went. And she came up to me afterwards and she said, you're not reaching your target audience. You only speak to the choir. I said, yeah, it's only the choir that invites me. She said, well, you know, you're not going to accomplish your goal if you don't reach the non-choir. And I said, that takes social media, all kinds of things that I really don't do. And she said, well, I do that. And I think we need to start a nonprofit so that you can reach the millions of people that you're really talking about. So that's how Homegrown National Park came into being. It really is. It was my idea, but it was Michelle who made it happen.
1: I get that it's best to plant native plants because they've adapted to the local habitat and are easy to grow. But how do native plants also help mitigate the biodiversity crisis as well?
0: It's not that they're easy to grow. Yeah, they are. But the real reason is that they are the basis of the food web. So all plants are capturing energy from the sun and turning it into simple sugars and carbohydrates, which is, that is the food that supports just about all the animal life on the planet. Well, if you don't get that food to animals, you don't have any animals. And if you don't have animals, you don't have functional ecosystems. Then you lose the life support and humans disappear. It's serious stuff. So how do we get that food to particularly our vertebrate animals? That's what insects are doing. Insects are transferring more food from plants to other animals than any other type of plant eater. So if we design landscapes that don't have a lot of insects in them, primarily caterpillars in this part of the world, then you have failed food webs and eventually failed ecosystems. So native plants are very good at sharing the food they have captured and created from the sun with our native insects. That's the tie-in. Our native insects are not adapted to eating the plants from Asia or Europe or South America. And that's because all plants are protecting themselves in a number of different ways, but the primary way is chemically. They've got secondary metabolic compounds in their tissues that make them distasteful to insects that don't have the adaptations to breaking those down. This is why the monarch butterfly can only eat milkweed. If you take milkweeds away, the monarch's not going to start to do well on your wisteria or on hostas or on your English ivy or anything else. Can't eat those things. So there's the native plant tie-in. We've got to use the plants our insects co-evolved with.
1: But of course, not all non-native plants are invasive, right? And lots of non-native plants are, I don't know, absolutely beautiful. So do you have any advice to help us resist the temptation to plant our favorite non-native plants?
0: Well, you're right. Not all non-natives are invasive. All invasives are non-natives, but not all non-natives are invasive. And so many of them are well-behaved. Ginkgos, crepe myrtles, they don't go anywhere. They also don't pass on their energy at all. So I think of them as decorations that we put in our yard. I like to talk about them as if they're statues. So yeah, it's a decoration, but how many statues do you want in your yard? Plants have really important functions. And yes, we can compromise. We can use those favorites that we like as long as they're not invasive. But when they dominate our yard, and right now the typical residential landscape is about 82% non-native, that's dominating. then the system breaks down.
1: Is it okay to plant a few of our favorite non-native plants as long as the garden is mostly native plants?
0: Yeah, we actually did a study, you know, how many plants have to be native for you to have a functional food web? We studied Carolina chickadees, and by we, I mean my grad student, Desiree Narango, in the suburbs of Washington, D.C. So it was one study with one bird in one place, but she came up with a figure of 70%. If 70% of the plant biomass on your property is native, you can have a viable food web. Obviously, the more native biomass, the better. And it's not just native versus non-native. It's productive natives. I could plant a 100% native landscape that supports very little because not all natives are equal in what they support. So another thing we came up with is the concept of keystone plants. Just 14% of our native plants are supporting 90% of the caterpillars that drive that food web. So those are the ones we want to make sure are in our yards. Now, we can have other plants, too. We can compromise. But a yard without keystone plants is supporting very little.
1: You know, there are so many plant varieties. It can really seem like the choices are really endless. And to sift through all of that to find the native plants in your area, you know, takes some pretty intentional research. What resources are available to kind of ease that process?
0: Several years ago, we created, it's a section of the National Wildlife Federation website called Native Plant Finder. You go to Native Plant Finder and put in your zip code and the ranked list of the most productive woody and herbaceous plant genera in your county will pop up. So that tool alone makes it very easy for you to pinpoint at the genera of plants that are most productive. Which species you use, now it comes down to personal taste, what's available, what grows in your specific soils, and so on. But it's a very good starting point.
1: You know, the biodiversity crisis is scary and widespread, but it does seem like there's an opportunity here to make an impact, a positive impact, one person at a time.
0: Yeah, because there's a lot of persons out there. What do we have, 330 million people in this country? If everybody took conservation seriously and the little things they can do to help conservation, we really could make a dent in this crisis. The UN has met three times to talk about the global biodiversity crisis, and they're working on resolutions. You know, what are we going to... Of course, we ignore those resolutions. The last meeting, the U.S. didn't even go. We were the only country in the world not to go. So this becomes a grassroots solution. We're not going to depend on top-down regulation to solve this problem. We've got to solve it ourselves. And that empowers us. A lot of people are concerned about the state of the planet. But they figure, you know, what can one person do? Well, you can improve the ecological integrity of the little piece of the earth that you either own or can influence. Obviously, if you own property, that's where you start. If you don't own property, help somebody who does. Help a land conservancy or a park or preserve. They're all underfunded and they're all understaffed and they will love you as a volunteer. So there's something all of us can do. And then we're part of the solution instead of part of the problem. We can see the results. Aldo Leopold said that ecological knowledge means you live in a world full of wounds. Well, we can heal those wounds. So that's the goal. Everybody becomes a wound healer instead of a wound maker. And we feel good about that. We feel good about that.
1: How can people join the Homegrown National Park?
0: And it's very simple. It's free. I didn't mention that. So we're not trying to pull membership away from any other organization. You just go to our website, homegrownnationalpark.org, and register your property on the biodiversity map. And then the amount of area that you're going to be a good steward of. So maybe you really are going to reduce the area of lawn. Maybe you're going to plant an oak tree, the most powerful plant you can put in your yard. But that area is then going to go into our database, and your piece of the county in which you live is going to light up with a firefly. And of course, we want to light up the entire country with fireflies.
1: Well, Doug, thanks for sharing your insights on With Good Reason.
0: You're quite welcome.
1: Doug Tallamy is the T.A. Baker Professor of Agriculture and Natural Resources at the University of Delaware and the co-founder of Homegrown National Park. Corey Gardens is the first and only native plant botanical garden in Virginia. It started off as a soapstone quarry. Now it's an environmental gem with a beautiful quarter-mile loop boasting over 500 species of native plants.
2: Hi.
3: Howdy.
2: Nice to meet you.
1: I met up with Devin Floyd in Schuyler, Virginia.
2: Nice to
1: He's the executive
2: here.
1: Director of the Piedmont Discovery Center. which now manages the Quarry Gardens.
2: Yeah, yeah, it's hot. I had to put the hat on.
3: Yeah.
2: It's like, I don't need to burn my bald spot.
3: Same here, man. Yeah.
1: He took me around the whole property, showing off the quarry pits and the ancient ecosystems he calls lost worlds.
3: First of all, we're in a really strange place because the bedrock is made of soapstone. Basically, what happened was that, you know, the soil here is too shallow and rocky naturally to plow.
0: Right.
3: And then the soapstone breaks down into a magnesium concentrated, like saturated clay. And that stunts plant growth. And it's really horrible for things like flax and wheat and corn and hemp, right? All those historic crops. Mm. And so in the modern world, this landscape doesn't perk. It's hard to develop and build a house here without an alternative system. So what you end up with are these large areas over soapstone that are avoided from the development or agricultural standpoint. So they're never plowed. So you've got that ancient old growth soil column. Wow. And all of the organisms that are in it.
2: Wow. Well, take me to one of the restoration areas where you're trying to bring it back.
3: I'm going to show you first one of these old growth patches. It's right here, right in front of you, in the parking lot.
2: Oh, I can see the rocks. Is this soapstone?
3: This is a cousin of soapstone. So the soapstone doesn't, it comes in lots of varieties here. This is a serpentinite. All right, so you're standing here in the middle of what is probably a 3,000 to 10,000 year old biology. The structure has changed significantly because the stems are temporary. You can cut a tree down like the one behind you there. It's a hybrid between post oak and white oak, and it will re-sprout. And the natural fire can rip through here and kill it, and it will re-sprout. So the organism is older than the stem. But here we've got this old soil column, and botanists know because there's weird plants here. There's there's not just one goldenrod species, there's seven. There's not just one thoroughwort, there's eight. So the cool thing is diversity is always really high. This is one of the most species-rich or diverse spots in North America.
2: Really?
3: It's right beneath your feet. And
2: wow.
3: You get 100 to 120 species per 100 square meters.
2: Wow.
3: Which is pretty remarkable.
2: That's wild. To me, it looks like tall grasses that I would never be able to identify.
3: Yeah, I mean, as a botanist, when you look down, you kind of get your mind blown. It does start with that, hey, this kind of looks like, you know, a grassy area.
2: What kind of catches your eyes?
3: Right away, I see small white snake root. This one right here, which is a basophile that loves soapstone and serpentinite bedrock.
2: Hmm. Does it flower?
3: It does. It looks really, you know, quiet right now, and it is, but it makes a bold white cluster.
2: Hmm, cool.
3: And if you start looking around, there's not one, two, three. There are thousands. So when it does bloom here, that species, this whole woodland, this savanna remnant is white. What I really see here that is striking, that makes me pause right away, is that there are multiple species per genera. So each type of plant is diversified into lots of different varieties in one spot.
2: I see.
3: That takes a lot of time and sort of stable conditions that all of those plants need for a great amount of time. And all of these plants need mostly full sun. They're old grassland plants. And so when you see that mixed together, it's kind of a window into the past, but also an extraordinary window into the potential for restoration on degraded landscapes, because this is where the wisdom is.
2: That's cool. What do you have to do? What's the process of restoration? Is it just leave it alone, don't touch it? Or, yeah, what's the process?
3: Actually, counterintuitively, that's the worst thing you can do for a system that's adapted to agitation.
2: Interesting.
3: If you leave things alone in eastern North America, biodiversity goes down. To restore these systems is a significant pile of work that involves a relationship. And if you've ever been in a relationship of any kind,
2: a lot of work.
3: Maybe there's some therapy involved. There's tears.
2: Compromise,
3: right? There's compromise, that's right. Without losing core values. And if you have that, then you can see ecological renewal, even on the most degraded landscapes. But,
2: sorry, caterpillar.
3: Oh, yeah, fast moving one. Hey, buddy.
2: It's very, very hairy caterpillar, too. Looks like a wild eyebrow.
3: It's a moth caterpillar.
2: Sorry, continue.
3: Yeah, and that was a Eastern Vince lizard about to eat it. And it changed its mind.
2: Yes, I don't.
3: Because of the prickles.
2: Never seen that in Virginia before. I'm from Florida, so we have lizards all over the place, but this looks like a Florida lizard.
3: Oh, yeah. I mean, that's one of the most common lizards in this area on natural landscapes. It's very gregarious. It will often be seeing you, even though you don't see it. They're everywhere.
2: Very cool. Now, this is soapstone, right?
3: Yeah, yeah. So you just walked on soapstone pavers like you do in Fry Spring. We put it on display here at the Overlook. Gives people a really hefty introduction to soapstone. These weigh about 16 tons each.
2: They're massive.
3: And yeah, yeah. They're sort of, you know, this 3 feet wide, five feet by 3 feet by 8 feet, you know, big rocks. And we place these here as a sit spot. But you can also explore these rocks and learn a lot if you're here as a geologist. Yeah. So here's the view.
2: Wow.
3: You can hear the wind. That's one of the sounds here are really special if you're walking here by yourself. We get sort of a consistent bird song, bee buzz, and then breezes like this. And then there's, you know, a stream valley back there. So there's the sounds of water back there. So these quarry pits were excavated to about 90 feet. And then the water table, super deep. So the water, you know, after they were abandoned, it filled back up. The pumps were removed and the water filled back up to the water table. So you're looking at the water table, the natural aquifer water table there. That's why it maintains itself. That's actually pristine, you know.
2: That's interesting. And do we know if there's any lagoon monster living in the water?
3: We've looked. last month we had a volunteer crew of underwater archaeologists drop by and do a preliminary transect survey. It's our first archaeological survey here. Was underwater archaeology, and they found very little in the way of objects or monsters. There's artifacts from the middle part of the 20th century, because this was used as a dump after it was abandoned. So some parts of it close to us here, where it's easy to back a truck up to, you'll see, you know, refrigerators and ovens and, you know, chairs and things like that in the very bottom.
2: But these are these loblollies?
3: No, these are, so loblolly's not native to this particular location of Virginia. These are Virginia pine. There used to be about 50 of them here. We took them all out except these to mimic the effects of fire, that fire would have over about 10 years, just to fast track that process. And you can see what happened.
2: Wow.
3: It's green. Yeah.
2: It's very green. It's very
3: and
2: grassy.
3: Really diverse. So this is one of those settings where we're like, okay, we see clues that it's kind of like that spot I just showed you, but there's too much shade. So let's remove that pressure, and bam, it was all dormant and it all just rebounded. Because remember, there used to be a savanna on this ridge top.
2: Oh, wow.
3: And it needs sun. And so if you take the fire off and the human agitation, you get this dark thicket woodland and all of this stuff goes dormant. You just get pine needles and oak leaves on the ground. You can look at the early French and Spanish explorers, just look at their maps. You'll see words like savanna or grand savanna or deserta arenosa or the plains. So you can look at historic documents. You can look at place names. Grassland, Virginia is one of my favorites. And when you get
2: those obvious ones.
3: Well, when you get in those older areas that are poorly developed, you kind of get a concentration of the place names. They all kind of start pulling together. But again, they're circumstantial evidence.
2: Yeah, you mentioned all the clues we have, all the evidence we have of the grasslands, of the prairie land here in the central Virginia area. How does that impact the way we think about conserving or stewarding this land here in central Virginia?
3: Well, it gives us a completely different narrative. You know, in the mind's eye, we all hold these dark virgin forest stretching from the Atlantic to the Mississippi, that narrative, right? And that narrative is quickly undone by all of those lines of evidence. So we have a new story. And we also realize that 95% of that old savanna landscape has been destroyed. When the settlers moved in, these were open spaces. They were the easiest ones to cultivate.
2: Mm.
3: They didn't need to take down trees.
2: Oh, yeah.
3: They were destroyed first. And we did also cut down the massive forests that were in the region. So what this does is it gives us our really the most diverse systems in Virginia, the rarest ones. Oh, and guess what? They're the ones that the pollinators that we all love associate with. If you're going to support monarchs, what do you plant? Savanna species. Bumblebees, they all need that open space. The birds that have declined the most in North America, probably globally, are grassland-affiliated birds.
2: Hmm.
3: So it brings to the front both the time-sensitive nature of the problem, because no one can see these things. They're easy to destroy. They get destroyed every day.
2: Right.
3: They're tiny. They've been pressed to the margins, you know, back to the forgotten edges, squeezed almost to nothing. Some of these patches are the size of a living room.
2: Hmm.
3: So there's urgency. They're tiny, which means they're at risk. So for modern conservation, education is so critical. We've got to get the word out to the general public that Eastern North America has always hosted a menagerie of forests, wetlands, and grasslands. And the grasslands were tremendously diverse and very widespread. If we can do that, maybe people will care, but, you know, honestly, all you have to do is take people to see an old growth grassland remnant. You can step in with a group of people and you don't have to say anything. It talks. They're like, oh, okay, I see. There's purple as far as the eye can see, that kind of thing.
4: 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With Good Reason is produced by Virginia Humanities, which acknowledges the Monacan Nation, the original people of land and waters of our home in Charlottesville, Virginia. 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I'm Matt Darrow. 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
1: BBC News with Sue Montgomery. Diplomatic sources say members of the International Criminal Court have voted to remove its chief prosecutor, Karim Khan, over allegations of sexual misconduct, Anna Holligan reports.
2: Created to hold the world's most powerful to account, the ICC has found its own leader making headlines. Allegations of sexual misconduct against Mr. Khan first surfaced inside the court in May 2024. A disciplinary investigation led its oversight body to conclude that he had engaged in an improper sexual relationship with a junior staff member, a finding he strongly denies. Now the court's 125 member states have decided to end his term. His supporters say Mr. Khan has been put under additional scrutiny after he issued arrest warrants for Israeli leaders over alleged war crimes in Gaza, although the allegations predate those. Israeli officials have been quick to welcome his dismissal.
1: The top emergency official for the Madrid region says the wildfire raging near the Spanish capital is at its peak and currently beyond the capacity of firefighters to contain. 40,000 people have been evacuated or ordered to remain indoors. Nick Beek reports.
3: Day and night, Spanish firefighters have been trying to contain the blazes confronting them. The province of Avila, to the west of the capital, is the main focus. At least 40,000 people have now been told to evacuate, or, where appropriate, hunker down in their homes. Officials are talking of a perfect storm, with high temperatures, relentless wind, and several fire fronts merging. The Spanish police say they have arrested a man suspected of triggering one vast fire by using a farm vehicle, despite a ban on heavy machinery in the tinderbox conditions.
1: Israeli settlers have been attacking several Palestinian areas in the occupied West Bank after a major confrontation left four Palestinians and two Israelis dead. The original confrontation started when settlers illicitly entered the Palestinian village of Tel. In the ensuing fight, a Palestinian man is seen wrestling a gun pointed at him by an Israeli and shooting him, starting a gunfight. Lucy Williamson is in the West Bank.
4: The conflict began with a group of Israelis walking around Tel village in a Palestinian-controlled area that Israel forbids its citizens from entering. Israel's firebrand far-right minister, Itamar Ben-Gvir, said the villages of the murderers must be treated in the same way as Gaza. For every Jew murdered, the enemy must suffer the loss of land and homes, he said. Israeli settlers have already launched attacks against several other Palestinian villages. While Palestinians are routinely killed and injured during attacks and confrontations with Israeli settlers, the killing of Israelis by Palestinians has tipped the West Bank into a dangerous moment.
1: BBC News. Defence officials in Ukraine are demanding answers to why an exhibition showcasing pioneering drone technology was being openly held right in the outskirts of Kyiv, making it an easy target for Russian ballistic missiles. At least 10 people were killed and 100 injured in the Russian attack. President Trump has warned the European Union that it will pay a very big price for imposing a $1 billion fine on Google. The EU on Thursday said the tech company breached rules designed to promote competition in digital services. Mr. Trump said Washington would initiate a probe into what he described as the blocked theft from American companies. A prominent human rights activist and a renowned journalist from Indian-administered Kashmir have been released on bail after spending several years in prison under draconian anti-terrorism legislation. Rights groups say both men were imprisoned on trumped-up terror funding charges, which the government denies. Here's Anbarasana Tirajan.
5: Khurram Pervez, whose organization has published several scathing reports on rights abuses allegedly committed by Indian security forces in the Kashmir region, was arrested in 2021 for alleged terror funding. The journalist Irfan Mehraj, who was detained 2 years later, is a close associate of Mr. Pervez. Their arrests caused global outrage and calls for the release. A UN working group on arbitrary detention earlier said Mr. Pervez's arrest

0: It was an act of reprisal for his human rights work and an attempt to silence him and Kashmiri civil society as a whole.
1: Japan's parliament has approved a plan to nominate a second capital city, which would lead the country in the case of a natural disaster in Tokyo. It lays out criteria for the city's selection, such as population and economic strength. BBC News.

0: Kevin Eubanks live at Bradley's in New York City. Kevin Eubanks playing guitar, James Williams on piano, and Robert Hurst playing bass. The tune Mercy, Mercy, Mercy, associated strongly with Cannonball Adderley, but actually written by his piano player at the time, Joe Zawinul. Before that, another Adderley tune, this one written by Cannonball's brother, Nat Adderley. That was The Work Song, and that was from a collaboration between Ray Brown and Milt Jackson in the 60s, collaborating with an all-star big band, which did include Cannonball Adderley on alto sax. That was The Work Song. Kicked off the set with Cannonball himself playing Arriving Soon, written by Eddie Cleanhead Vincent. I'm Jana Lee Ross. Thanks for joining me for this hour devoted to music of and inspired by Cannonball Adderley.
1: You know, sometimes we're not prepared for adversity. When it happens, sometimes we're caught short. We don't know exactly how to handle it when it comes up. Sometimes we don't know just what to do when adversity takes over. I have advice for all of us. I got it from our pianist, Joe Zawinul, who wrote this tune. And it sounds like what you're supposed to say when you have that kind of problem. It's called Mercy,

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1: Money in the Pocket, written by Joe Zawinul, and Joe himself is playing keys with Cannonball Adderley on that track, live in August 1966. Before that, Cannonball Adderley's classic collaboration with Nancy Wilson from South Pacific, and it sure didn't sound like that in the show, Happy Talk. Kicked off the set with Freddie Freeloader from Miles Davis's Kind of Blue, 1959, an iconic record. And when you mention Kind of Blue, you kind of have to mention everybody who plays on the album with Miles. Coltrane on tenor, the rhythm section of On That Track, Wynton Kelly playing piano, Paul Chambers on bass, Jimmy Cobb on drums, and on alto sax, Cannonball Adderley. I'm Jana Lee Ross. Thanks for joining me for this hour of music inspired by Julian Adderley. We know him better as Cannonball. Here's a track from Cannon Reloaded, released by Tom Scott in 2008. His interpretations of Cannonball Adderley tunes, and this is Inside Straight.

Inside Straight, a Cannonball Adderley tune interpreted by Tom Scott from his 2008 album called Cannon Reloaded. Tom Scott, the alto saxophonist, paying tribute to the godfather of the alto sax, Cannonball Adderley. And with Tom Scott on that record, Terrence Blanchard playing trumpet, Steve Gadd on those tasty drums, Marcus Miller playing bass, and on keys, George Duke. I'm Jana Lee Ross. I hope you enjoyed this hour of music devoted to Cannonball Adderley. You can get in touch anytime and let us know what you love about jazz. Our email address is jazznetwork@wfmt.com.

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4: Talking to your kids about the dangers of vaping can be hard. Getting them to listen to hot gossip is easy. So here's some drama you could share with your kid. Dude, did you hear about Cassie and Jake? No, but did you hear that baby

0: The Criminal Court have overwhelmingly voted to remove its chief prosecutor, Karim Khan, over allegations of sexual misconduct, Anna Holligan reports.
1: Created to hold the world's most powerful to account, the ICC has found its own leader making headlines. Allegations of sexual misconduct against Mr. Khan first surfaced inside the court in May 2024. A disciplinary investigation led its oversight body to conclude that he had engaged in an improper sexual relationship with a junior staff member, a finding he strongly denies. Now the court's 125 member states have decided to end his term. His supporters say Mr. Khan has been put under additional scrutiny after he issued arrest warrants for Israeli leaders over alleged war crimes in Gaza, although the allegations predate those. Israeli officials have been quick to welcome his dismissal.
0: The top emergency official for the Madrid region says the wildfire raging near the Spanish capital is at its peak and currently beyond the capacity of firefighters to contain. The number of people evacuated or ordered to remain indoors has reached 63,000. In neighbouring France, President Macron has ordered the military to mobilise as wildfires tear through the southwest. Israeli settlers have been attacking several Palestinian areas in the occupied West Bank after a major confrontation left four Palestinians and two Israelis dead. The surging violence has led to fears of wider escalation. Lucy Williamson is in the West Bank.
2: At one point, a Palestinian man is filmed wrestling a gun from an Israeli security guard and fatally shooting him before being shot and killed himself. One of four Palestinians from the same family, understood to have been killed by Israeli forces. He also shot an Israeli soldier, who later died. The conflict began with a group of Israelis walking around Tel Village, in a Palestinian-controlled area that Israel forbids its citizens from entering.
0: Defence officials in Ukraine are demanding answers to why an exhibition showcasing pioneering drone technology was being openly held right in the outskirts of Kyiv, making it an easy target for Russian ballistic missiles. At least 10 people were killed and 100 injured in the Russian attack. Paul Adams is in Kyiv.
3: This is at least the third time since Russia's full-scale invasion in 2022 when an exhibition of this kind has been hit. There's widespread outrage that such a public event was being held at all and had apparently been widely advertised. Ukraine's prosecutor general said efforts were underway to establish who decided to hold the event and what safety measures were in place. The country's acting defense minister, Yevhen Khmara, said protecting Ukraine's skies remained the most critical priority.
0: BBC News.
4: This is Bird Note. To the untrained eye, the osprey looks just like a bird of prey should. Talons, hooked beak, vivid yellow eyes. But it also has some characteristics that make it truly unique among raptors, especially when catching fish. In common with most raptors, it has four long toes, three in front and one in back. As the bird reaches for a fish, its outer front toe swivels to the rear, giving it two grasping talons front and back. And those toes are lined with short, stiff spikes for extra grip. The osprey's nostrils shut tight as it hits the water. Then, as it ascends, it shakes itself off, shedding water easily thanks to its oily feathers. In fact, it's the only raptor that has this oily plumage. Its long, slender, arched wings help the osprey get clear of the water, too, as it takes flight with the fish's head facing the front, the most aerodynamically efficient position. This osprey we see today, just one species worldwide, has changed little since tens of millions of years ago, when its ancestors diverged onto a unique evolutionary track, distinct from eagles and hawks, suggesting that over this period, it has remained particularly well-suited to its environment, thanks to these adaptations. For Bird Note, I'm Michael Stein. 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
5: Mostly sunny skies and hot on this Friday. There's a 20% chance of a shower popping up today. Today's high 90 degrees in Farmington. Clear tonight, the low 72. Sunny and hotter tomorrow with a high of 94 on Saturday. Partly sunny, 93 on Sunday.
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The two songs you just heard both first appeared in Cole Porter's musical Kiss Me, Kate, based on Shakespeare's Taming of the Shrew. So in love there, given an up-tempo treatment by Chick Corea. It's, of course, a big sweeping romantic ballad in the original show. Before that, another sweeping ballad from Kiss Me, Kate, Were Thine That Special Face, as sung by Cecile McClure and Sal Vaughant. And Cole Porter began the set, Love for Sale, Chet Baker from Chet's Choice. Philip Catherine with him on guitar. I'm Janalee Ross. This is Jazz, and thanks for joining me for this hour of Cole Porter Tunes.

to come home to. You'd be so nice by the fire.

Great Arrangements by Billy May, recorded in 1959. That is my own personal goddess of swing, Anita O'Day, from Anita O'Day Swings Cole Porter. 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

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It is nature, that's all, simply telling us to follow.

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One of my favorite records ever from the late 50s, Oscar Peterson meets Louis Armstrong singing Cole Porter's Let's Do It, all the verses. My favorite version ever of that Cole Porter tune. And what a great band with Oscar and Louis Armstrong. Herb Ellis on guitar, Louis Belson on drums, and Ray Brown on bass before that. From Ingrid Jensen playing the trumpet, You Do Something to Me, as in Do Do That Voodoo That You Do So Well. Ingrid Jensen joined by Gary Bartz on sax on that Cole Porter tune, and we began this set with Holly Cole singing Get Out of Town. I'm Jane Lee Ross. I hope you're enjoying this hour of Cole Porter tunes. Thanks for listening to jazz. More Cole Porter now from the very, very elegant guitarist Gene Bertoncini from his album called Concerti, sort of a classical jazz mashup, himself on beautiful guitar with a string quartet and David Fink playing bass. This is Cole Porter's Every Time We Say Goodbye.

guitarist Gene Bertoncini playing one of Cole Porter's most poignant songs, Every Time We Say Goodbye. Why the gods above me, who must be in the know, think so little of me, they allow you to go. And the lyrics just get better and better in that song. I'm Jana Lee Ross. Thanks so much for listening to Jazz with me and enjoying the music of Cole Porter. Let's end on a very happy note with Frank Sinatra.

Thank you, Mr. Sinatra. And thank you for listening to Jazz. I'm Jana Lee Ross. I hope you enjoyed all the Cole Porter this hour. You can get in touch anytime and let us know what you love about jazz. 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

It's delicious, it's lovely. 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You can hear dear Mother Nature murmuring low. Look at yourself go, so please be sweet, my chickadee. And when I kiss you, just say to me, it's delightful, it's delicious, it's delectable, it's delirious, it's dilemma, it's the limit, it's deluxe, it's de lovely.

0: 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It's the lovely. It's the lovely. Hey, man, it's a ball.
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0: or unwilling to do so themselves. Karim Khan was the court's third top prosecutor, and he has, it seems, now made history, the first to be dismissed in this way. And this whole misconduct investigation has put the integrity of the institution under scrutiny.
1: The top emergency official for the Madrid region says the wildfire raging near the Spanish capital is at its peak and currently beyond the capacity of firefighters to contain. The number of people evacuated or ordered to remain indoors has reached 63,000. Forecasts are for strong winds well into the evening, which means the blaze will continue to advance. Francisco Martínez is the mayor of Burgoondo in Ávila.
2: I'm 59 years old and I've never seen a fire this hot, never in my life. And it's dangerous and it's not controlled yet. Right now, we are stuck inside because of the smoke. We have 100 people who have been evacuated. We have 50 of those in the town sports center.
1: Israeli settlers have been attacking several Palestinian areas in the occupied West Bank after a major confrontation left four Palestinians and two Israelis dead. The surging violence has led to fears of wider escalation. The Israeli army said it had launched a major operation. Defence officials in Ukraine are demanding answers to why an exhibition showcasing drone technology was being openly held right in the outskirts of Kyiv, making it an easy target for Russian ballistic missiles. At least 10 people were killed in the Russian attack. Here's Paul Adams.
3: I think it's worth noting that Ukraine is in the process of becoming a kind of defense manufacturing superpower. I mean, there are just hundreds, if not thousands, of companies developing technology, which is obviously hugely in demand here in Ukraine, but also increasingly among other countries. President Zelensky went to the Gulf during the Iran war and offered Ukrainian technology to Gulf countries to help deal with the threat of Iranian drones. So this is a big, big business, and people are advertising their wares all the time, probably mostly done with rather more security in mind.
1: World News from the BBC. Iranian state media say a delegation from Oman has arrived in Tehran for talks on the Strait of Hormuz. Iran wants to establish a mechanism to manage transit in coordination with Muscat, which controls the strait's southern coastline. The waterway has become Iran's chief bargaining chip in peace talks with the United States. A prominent human rights activist and a renowned journalist from Indian-administered Kashmir have been released on bail after spending several years in prison under draconian anti-terrorism legislation. Rights groups say both men were imprisoned on trumped-up terror funding charges, which the government denies. Here's Anbarasa Natarajan.
4: Khurram Pervez, whose organization has published several scathing reports on rights abuses allegedly committed by Indian security forces in the Kashmir region, was arrested in 2021 for alleged terror funding. The journalist Irfan Mehraj, who was detained 2 years later, is a close associate of Mr. Pervez. Their arrests caused global outrage and calls for the release. A UN working group on arbitrary detention earlier said Mr. Pervez's arrest was an act of reprisal for his human rights work and an attempt to silence him and Kashmiri civil society as a whole.
1: Japan's parliament has approved a plan to nominate a second capital city, which would lead the country in the case of a natural disaster in Tokyo. It lays out criteria for the city's selection, such as population and economic strength. Whoever is chosen could expect to benefit from the transfer of political power and tax incentives. Uganda's government has announced that people will be required to spend the morning of the last Saturday of each month cleaning their communities. Uganda's Prime Minister said this was a civic responsibility and not optional. BBC News.

something of a revolving door of players on that set. That was Herbie Hancock's Driftin' from 1962's Taken Off, with Herbie Butch Warren on bass, Freddie Hubbard on drums, Dexter Gordon on sax, and Billy Higgins playing drums. Before that, we heard Billy Higgins playing with Pierre Michelot, the tune Jitterbug Waltz, Fats Waller's song, and Toots Thielemann playing the harmonica. And before that, Pierre Michelot playing bass with Dexter Gordon about 26 years or so before what you just heard from Our Man in Paris, the Gershwin tune Our Love Is Here to Stay. Dexter Gordon with Pierre Michelot on bass, Kenny Clark playing drums, and Bud Powell on piano. I'm Janet Lee Ross. Thanks so much for listening to Jazz with Me. 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
1: Chris, we're going to do our little intro, little talk, take a break, and we're going to come back. 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
1: Well, it's time again when some of the best amateur baseball in all the country is played right here in Farmington, New Mexico. It's the Connie Mack World Series. Welcome to our broadcast. Hi, fans. I'm Kirk Carpenter. Along with me today, my brother Kim Carpenter, Travis Johnson, our rover Chris Shea, ready to bring you our first broadcast of the 61st Connie Mack World Series to take place here at Ricketts Park. And today, it's pool play. It's the Midland Redbirds and the host team, ABA, which is Albuquerque Baseball Academy. Before we start anything about baseball, I want to first of all congratulate both these guys that are sitting next to me. Kim, the New Mexico Broadcaster Association award recipient from last year's Connie Mack World Series for a play-by-play game. Travis, for the best interview in the state from the New Mexico Broadcasters Association, again from last year's broadcast. And just so listeners know, that's not easy to get. We compete with all the big markets, but it speaks to what we try to do here on the radio, and it's the third year in a row that we have brought home at least two of those awards. So to everybody that's on our team, great job, and to you two guys, congratulations. And Kim, welcome to the Connie Mack World Series this year again.
15: Well, Kirk, thanks for having me. It's great to be back, and it's great to be a part of it, and again, to the accolades to the team and the guys back at the studio, and to Scott Micklin, who runs the station, and very honored to receive that award, and it's great to be surrounded by such great people.
1: And Travis, of course, we go back, way back, You played baseball for us many, many years ago, so we know each other very well. And you've always been a class act. You've done a lot of work up front. A lot of people don't see the work you've done for us, so we appreciate that. But last year, great interview you had, I believe it was with our own mayor, Nate Duckett. And you did a great job. You do a great job each year. So, again, congratulations and welcome to this year's Connie Mack World Series.
0: Well, thank you for one. It's good to be back. It's good to be back behind the mic and talking about some first-class baseball. And, you know, we're fortunate enough we're able to do the radio every single year. And I was fortunate enough to be able to interview our mayor. And he just answered the questions very eloquently and made me sound real good. So I want to give a shout-out to our mayor and Nate Duckett. And but anyways, it's just an honor to be here, and once again allowing me and our team to stay together. And we have an amazing team here at KSJE and able to bring your games.
1: We love bringing them to you, and that's what we're going to do. We're going to take a break. When we come back, we will start the Farmington Police Department pregame show pool play here at Ricketts Park. Midland Redbirds taking on the host team, Albuquerque Baseball Academy. 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
1: 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Our broadcast brought to you by San Juan Regional Medical Center. And one of the great things we get to do, behind-the-scenes interview. All those behind-the-scenes interviews are brought to you by PESCO. And right now, let's go out to our very own Chris Shea, who has a special guest with him. Chris.
16: Yeah, Coach, I was actually going to interview Jason Allshouse, but I was walking by Ryan here, and this is Ryan's first time ever to Ricketts Park. He's from Dallas. He's heard about it and literally just got in, right, Ryan?
17: Yes, sir. Just got in today, like 10 minutes ago.
16: What do you think of the venue?
17: I think it's beautiful. I've seen it on TV and on social media a ton, and it's even better in person. Beautiful place.
16: Well, what brings you here?
17: I came here to watch my son and some of his friends play baseball.
16: And who do they play for?
17: Midland Redbirds.
16: Oh, nice. Okay, so we know who Ryan's going for, the Midland Redbirds. Ryan, give us a little idea of, tell our listeners how things happened with your son and getting tied in with the Midland Redbirds.
17: So, yeah, he's grown up playing in the Dallas-Fort Worth area, and the baseball community there is small, even though it's a large metro area. So he's just gotten to know these guys through playing baseball and tournaments over the years. And playing high school ball also. And then the coach of the Redbirds is the coach at Corsicana High School. So we've gotten to know him locally. And he asked Cole if he'd like to play with the Connie Mack team this summer. And he's just having a blast doing it.
16: So you guys went to California, won the California qualifier to get here. What are you expecting out of these guys?
17: Well, hopefully we'll see some really good baseball and see them doing all the ordinary things really well. And just being good teammates and good sports and playing hard.
16: Well, Ryan, we're going to let you get back to watching your son play. Congratulations for him and you to be in here, and enjoy the view, man.
17: Thank you so much, Chris. Pleasure to meet you.
16: Back to you, fellas.
1: All right, thanks. That was Chris Shea with the PESCO behind-the-scenes interview. We'll take another break. We'll keep Chris busy. We're going to have conversations with both coaches, Coach Heath Autry of the Midland Redbirds, and Coach Tim Campos of Albuquerque Baseball Academy. We'll be right back with more pregame show right after this.
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1: Welcome back once again to our pregame show here at Ricketts Park. Again, getting ready for the Midland Redbirds and Albuquerque Baseball Academy in our first coverage of pool play. But let's go down to Chris Shea. He's got a very special guest with him. He's having a conversation with Coach Heath Autry of the Midland Redbirds.
20: Thanks, Kirk. Down here with Coach Heath Autry. Heath, give us a little idea of how you guys have made it here and how your summer's gone so far.
21: You know, this whole journey started this time last year at the Connie Mack World Series. We decided to put together a team, and we wanted to go to the California qualifier and try to win it. And so it's been a year-long process and journey that we've built a lot of new relationships and friends and built new family. And so we're glad to be here. And we've got kids from all over the country and some of the best 27s, 26s, and 27s in the country. So to get these guys together in itself was a lot of work, but man, we have a really fun roster, a bunch of great young men and great families.
20: Well, and with that being said, we're in pool play. It's a little different than bracket. What's your guys' feeling, or what are you thinking pitching-wise and getting guys on the field? How's that going to go?
21: Yeah, we're just trying to get some of these younger 27 pitchers out here and get them a few innings and let them get a feel for the mound and the environment, and also give us an opportunity to get a feel for them and where they're at right now. And then we have some more experienced guys that's been here before. And so, you know, we're just going to get a little work in here in these pool play games. And then, you know, obviously we'll have some good arms ready to go on Sunday if needed.
20: So with that being said, I know kind of a bullpen deal today, but who are we going to see first on the hill for you guys?
21: You're going to see Isaac Gutierrez. He pitched here last year for SoCal, and he's a big, strong Texas right-handed pitcher. It's going to be, you know, a strike thrower, really competitive, works fast, and he's going to San Jack Junior College there in Houston. And so just a really nice player, and he's going to give us a start, and then you'll see some guys out of the bullpen.
20: Sounds good, Coach. We're going to let you get back. I know we're you're in the middle of doing some different stuff, and we'll talk to you in the third.
21: Yes, sir. Thank you.
20: Back to you, fellas.
1: All right. Thanks, Chris. We'll take another short break, allow Chris to get to the other side of the diamond to speak with Coach Tim Campos of the Albuquerque Baseball Academy. 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
1: Welcome back to Ricketts Park. The pregame show is underway here. Again, as we get ready for the Midland Redbirds and Albuquerque Baseball Academy, which is the host team of this year's Connie Mack World Series. Without further ado, let's go down to our rover, Chris Shea.
20: Thanks, Kirk. Down here with Coach Tim Campos from ABA 2026. Coach, first off, welcome to the pregame show. Give us an idea of, and the listeners an idea of, the journey of this summer to make it to this point.
7: Yeah, no, it's you know, it's always challenging with the graduating class. You know, you know, especially with all of our kids being signed and committed to go to school. You know, the kids graduate, they go off on their senior trips. You got all those times that things that go on, and then you got a contingent of kids that are staying and working. And so, you know, just trying to create venues, avenues, events that we can get everyone together and compete and play. You know, our first real time together was during the qualifier. So, you know, we went to Denver, we're missing a bunch of kids to the New Mexico High School All-Star Game. So that was a challenge. And then, you know, finally got to the qualifier and put some things together. So it's been a bit of a challenge, as always will be for a graduating class group. But, you know, it's been a good journey, and I think these kids are primed and ready to roll.
20: Well, you won the New Mexico qualifier. Any major roster stuff? Like you said, you get kids that are committed and possibly going places and things of that. Did you get any major roster stuff?
7: Yeah, quite a few major roster things happened. You know, obviously Everett Burdett, you know, needed to be on campus at Oregon State, and Jack Byers got drafted in the 17th round, and you know, they wanted him on campus, obviously, to put some leverage there. And so, you know, missing Burdett and Byers, two really legit arms that really helped, played a key role in getting us here. But, you know, I think the additions are just as plentiful with, you know, we got Matt Cook, who actually beat us in the qualifier from our 2017. You know, Tyler Swartz, a local, Kyle Murphy, which is going to be a big role player, is actually going to start the game today. You know, big role player, really talented arms to get some experience in this. And, you know, just those are some kind of additions and deletions. And Luke Watkins was another 27 that came up. So we just stayed within our own organization and you know, gave some other guys some opportunities.
20: Well, and that's great. And, you know, you guys have been here before. You know the pool pool play versus the bracket play. Give us a kind of an idea of what your feeling is pool play. You're going to get as many arms as you can through these first three games.
7: Yeah, it's going to be really important with the new time rules. You know, the pitch clock rules, the double disengagement, a lot of the pro rules that are going into play. So it's going to be very crucial to get as many pitchers as possible involved in pool play so they can get a taste of it. So that way they get into a meaningful bracket play game where you're out. And you know, being able to have those mishaps, we want to see if we can get some of those ironed out, get them a little bit of experience in pole play. You know, we're going to try to get some arms in early and just kind of get through it and get a taste of the tournament.
20: Okay, Coach, well, we're going to let you get back. Last question, you already kind of mentioned it prior to, is who's starting on the mound for you today?
7: Yeah, so we'll have Kyle Murphy start off. We'll go to Gunnar Guardiola after 30 pitches. We'll go to Luke Feist, and we'll Matt Cook was probably the four tandem that we'll get through. Hopefully we can get through with those four arms, keep them under pitch count so they can be back and be ready for bracket.
20: Sounds good, Coach. We're going to let you get back, and good luck.
7: Thank you. Appreciate your time.
20: Back to you, fellas.
1: All right, thanks, Chris. So when we come back, we'll talk about the game. We'll get starting lineups. We're getting close to the start of this pool play game. Midland Redbirds, Southern California qualifier. They were the winners out there and taking on the host team, ABA from Albuquerque, New Mexico. 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
1: Welcome back to Ricketts Park. Again, Kirk Carpenter, glad to be with you here for another coverage of the Connie Mack World Series. Travis Johnson to my left up here in the booth, over to the right side, my brother Kim. So again, welcome to the broadcast, Kim. You've seen a lot of Connie Mack World Series games over the years. Obviously, a change of format several years ago to bring in qualifiers, and it's just boosted the level of talent here in the Connie Mack World Series.
15: Well, and you know, Kirk, kids are bigger, stronger, faster now, and you look, I've seen some big boys, but you know, at the same time, each year, the talent that comes in here is just absolutely fantastic. So you got to look for great competition from all the teams who are here. They earn their right to be here, and they're ready to compete for the crown jewel of the AABC.
1: And Travis, it's for a lot of listeners, they look on this and they say, how do you get eight Texas teams in a Connie Mack World Series? And of course, a lot of that with the format change, and a lot of that done because of the amount of baseball players out of Texas. And these guys aren't getting automatic bids. The only automatic bid was D-Bat, and then last year's winner, Doolin's Dodgers.
0: Right.
1: But the reality of it is that these teams are traveling. They're winning qualifiers.
0: They're winning qualifiers. One of them was the Don Mattingly World Series, and that's the Doolin's Dodgers American team. They went against 148 other teams to win that. Now, they didn't play all 148 teams, of course, but that's how big that bracket was. And again, the Doolin Dodgers Prime, they went out to the Ozarks and won that tournament. So it just shows that they're willing to travel to get here, and it is very, very interesting. I talked to one of the head coaches of the Doolin Dodgers, Chris Godwin, and he says, man, we have three teams this year, and we have a target on our back. Everybody's out here to get us because we have three teams representing, and it just shows how powerful our organization is right now. So it's great to see, but there is a lot of Texas teams, and a lot of these kids know each other, and it'll be great baseball all the way around, and they have a lot of great baseball in Texas, and we will see it on the field this week.
1: So our broadcasts are just from Ricketts Park, but we are getting updates from some of the other facilities. We have two other facilities in town, if you're familiar. It's our Farmington Sports Complex and Worley Field. And if you're not familiar, it's still the Farmington Sports Complex and Worley Field. And I believe that we did have an update coming in. We have guys out and about, so we'll try to get those to you. And again, we're working through some of these things, so bear with us. But I think we have an update from one of those fields. Well, we're not getting it, so we'll figure that out. Like I said, we're trying to work through some of the bugs, too, so you just bear with us. They're still meeting with the coaches at home plate. I'll tell you, we're going to take one more break. We'll make it a short break, about 20 seconds. When we come back, then we should be able to give you the starting lineups and talk about a couple rule changes in this year's Connie Mack World Series, and we'll continue with more, and we'll actually wind up the Farmington Police Department pregame show. But we're coming back, starting lineups and first pitch and more right here on KSJE Sports.
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1: Welcome back to the San Juan Regional Medical Center broadcast of the 2026 Connie Mack World Series. And we, I think, got our little bug figured out, Travis, and we have an update from one of the other complexes here in Farmington on pool play.
24: Defensively for KBA,
1: so just kind of who's playing, and we'll get updates throughout that. All of our updates, whether it's pool play or in the bracket play, are all brought to you by Navajo Prep. So we are going to give you the starting lineups as Midland Redbirds will be the home team. So offensively, for the Albuquerque Baseball Academy, leading off will be number 9, the shortstop, Crosby Carmichael. Batting second is number 21, Dean Ellison. He's at first base. In the third spot for ABA is number 15, Wyatt Tinker. Batting fourth is the designated hitter, number 5, Aiden Mobley. Batting fifth is number 36, the left fielder, Tyler Schwartz. In the seventh spot for ABA is number 10, Cade Aragon. He's behind the plate. Batting seventh is the second baseman, number 3, Cody Clugston. Batting eighth is number 35, Mason Courtney. He's in center field. And batting ninth is number 30, Zach Zwetschfer. He's in right field. And if you're a local person, you understand that the last 6 guys in that lineup, Travis, are all Piedra Vista High School graduates. They won the state tournament this past year in high school baseball. So defensively for the Midland Redbirds, Travis.
0: Yeah, going left field to right is number 23, Brody Wilson. Center field is number 15, Drake Hopp. And in right field is number 22, Max Warner. Playing third base for the Redbirds is Cole Flashnick, number 9, and number 2 is playing shortstop Jackson Harris. Playing second base is Ethan Carswell, number 5, and number 20, Easton Autry, is at first base. Behind the dish is number 3, Gianni Corral, and on the bump for the Redbirds is number 4, Isaac Gutierrez.
1: Well, dimensions here at Ricketts Park, 330 down the left and right field line, 370 in the power alleys, both left center and right center. Out in center field is 400 feet. It's a 13-foot high fence around the entire outfield with advertising signs. It's double-decked all the way till the hitter's eye in center field. We have a scoreboard inning by inning out in left center with the Jumbotron above it. That gives you a picture out there in Radio Land. And for these two teams, the Midland Redbirds in all white uniforms with Midland across the front, red numerals with some blue outlines. So they're red and blue. And for ABA, it's a navy jersey. Gold numbers, white bottoms, and we are ready to go here in our first game of pool play at Ricketts Park. 2 games for you tonight, 1 now, and the other one scheduled to start at 7 o'clock. First pitch from Gutierrez up high for ball 1 to Carmichael.
0: Coach, I feel like the Redbirds jerseys look like the 1990s Cleveland Indians.
1: That's a good way to look at it. Second pitch, again, up high for ball 2. And, Kim, one of the things we alluded to was some of the rule changes in this year's Connie Mack World Series. And after this next pitch, we'll let you kind of explain some of the things that have changed in this year's World Series. That's ball 3.
15: Yeah, the 20-second clock is

0: has the right to take off, and you know, nothing can happen there as that's ball four. But so those fine-tuning adjustments that are going to have to happen to see how this is going to work out. Probably, Kirk, I would say 90% plus these kids have not been exposed to this rule. And so the college rule in effect, and that timer. The other thing they did is, if you look at first base, we have a safety base at first. You got the extended base where basically have two bags attached to one another. And
1: in our case, the one that's in foul territory is the orange bag. That way they're obviously trying to prevent from a lot of collisions. So Ellison at the plate. Carmichael short lead at first. Second pitch on its way to Ellison. And that misses. It's now 1-1. One ball, one strike to Ellison. He's first baseman, left-handed hitter facing a right-handed Gutierrez. Again, no score, just underway. Midland Redbirds, again, the Southern California qualifier champion. Quick pick over to first, but Carmichael back in. And for the Redbirds, for listeners, and I know we'll repeat this throughout the Connie Mack World Series, their sponsor, the Midland Redbirds, is actually here in Farmington, New Mexico. It's a Yard Performance Center. And so there's connections right there to Farmington, and there's other connections we'll talk about as that slider catches the outside corner for strike two. But Coach Don Lorette, who's normally up here, is now in uniform down in the third base dugout. His son Danny is associated with the Yard Performance Center. Hunter Autry runs the Performance Center. Heath Autry is the head coach, so some family ties, if you will. And we're going to talk more. We actually have something to share with you down the road about that whole relationship as we get into the tournament. But that's the local tie. It's still 1-2 as that pitch was fouled out of play from Ellison. Gutierrez checks the runner, delivers the plate. That's hit into right field. Sound like a broken bat, but he hit it hard. And that will move the runners up to first and second. Carmichael could not go to third base on that. It was hit too hard. Warner playing pretty shallow, got it in quickly. So runners at first and second, no outs here in the top of the first for Wyatt Tinker, the third baseman.
0: Well, and Isaac, has Gutierrez left the ball up. You know, most of his pitches have been up in the zone. And he's got to start working down, definitely. He left that fastball up, and good piece of hitting for Ellison.
1: Tinker will stand in right side, deep in the box, slightly open in his stance. Again, runners at first and second. No score, just underway here. 2 hour and 15 minute time limit during the pool play, not during bracket play. That breaking ball is inside corner, call for strike one.
0: Tinker headed to New Mexico Junior College.
1: Defensively, they're playing behind the bags on each of the corners. Double play depth in the middle. That fastball's in there from Gutierrez. A good pitch, and that's strike two. So no balls, two strikes to Tinker with Aiden Mobley in the on-deck circle for ABA. Gutierrez, right-handed pitcher facing the right-handed hitter. Tinker, he sets, checks the runners at first and second. Here's the pitch to the plate. High fastball swung and fouled off the bat of Tinker, and the count will stay at no balls, two strikes. Well, you have to love that, you know, it's unfortunate these guys haven't had opportunity to work with the pitch clock, Travis, but the tempo of the game obviously is going to be a lot different with that being in effect.
2: And up to this point, Gutierrez has been way under that 20-second mark. He's been pitching pretty quick up to this at-bat.
1: That pitch fouled out of play over the first base dugout. The count stays at one ball, two strikes, so Gutierrez not wasting anything. He's going to pound the strike zone.
2: And that's why MLB did it, to speed up the game a little bit and to keep from those pitchers that would take 2 minutes before or between every pitch. And so it will make the game go a little bit faster.
1: No balls, two strikes. Gutierrez checks runners at first and second, delivers the fastball, and that just missed the outside corner. I'm not sure how you stay off that one, but obviously we're sitting up here, and it was a close pitch.
2: Even Tinker thought it was close.
1: One ball, two strikes.
2: He started walking to the first base dugout.
1: Well, he crowds the plate, so it could have been a little bit outside on that. Maybe that white chalk line of the left-handed hitter's batter's box. Ball hit right back out the middle. Gutierrez gloves it, gets to the shortstop, Harris. Harris over to Autry at first base. So a good defensive play, really, by Gutierrez. Set that play up, Cam, and just a good exchange in the middle. And the pitcher's best friend gets two quick outs here.
0: Yeah, Isaac, good job gloving that baseball. I thought he rushed it a little bit. He had plenty of time for it, but made a very good throw over to second, the shortstop, Harris, who flipped.

0: skipped over to first. So a good double play there to get them out of a position where you had nobody out and two on, and now you got two out with one on.
1: And Carmichael moved over to third base on that play. As Gutierrez will work from the stretch, even with two outs. Obviously no hold at third base, and a good job there by Gione Corral, the catcher. As that ball in the dirt keeps it in front of him, so Carmichael will stay at third base. The count goes to 1-0 to Aiden Mobley. He's a designated hitter, wears number 5 on his navy blue jersey, and bats from the left side to face the right-handed Gutierrez. Here's a 1-0 pitch up high for ball two. Two balls, no strikes.
0: Mobley headed to New Mexico Military Institute to play baseball.
2: Got a few of those on that. It's an ABA team.
0: Certainly do.
1: Two balls, no strikes, two outs. Gutierrez delivers to the plate. High fastball swung on, got a little piece of it, but right back into the glove of Corral. And that is strike one. It's now 2-1. Two balls, one strike.
0: I think nerves a little bit. You get out opening the game as a pitcher and leaving the ball up a little bit. But
1: 2-1 pitch, breaking ball. He was guessing fastball, started to swing and tried to hold up, but that was just a good backdoor slider from Gutierrez on the left-handed hitter. Caught the outside corner and takes the count to 2-2. Two balls, two strikes, two outs, no score. We're just underway, top of the first. First pool play game at Ricketts Park today. That breaking ball misses outside for ball three. The count now full to Mobley.
2: That was Gutierrez's 22nd pitch already here in the first inning. So if they're watching pitch count, this might be a short outing for him.
1: Well, we heard Coach Campos say that, you know, guys are getting 30 pitches, and he plans on using at least four today. Chris Shea had an interview with him before the game. Change up, swung on and missed. Good pitch. He left it up, but obviously Mobley looking fastball. Can't get a piece of it. That's strike three, and that'll do it for ABA. They threatened here in the top of the first, but the door was shut with a double play and a strikeout.
2: Yeah, for ABA, they had no runs on one hit. There were no Redbird errors and

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1: Welcome
0: awards.
1: Back to Ricketts Park here at Farmington, New Mexico, home of the Connie Mack World Series for the last 60 years. It's our 61st year as we go into the new Connie Mack World Series. And we'll cover the offensive lineup for the Midland Redbirds. Leading off will be Drake Hopp. He's in center field. Batting second is number 22, Max Warner. He's in right field. Batting third is the designated hitter, Jax Robinson. Batting fourth is number 20, Easton Autry. He's at first base today for the Redbirds. Batting fifth is the second baseman, number 5, Ethan Carswell. In the sixth spot is left fielder, Brody Wilson. Batting seventh is number 3, the catcher, Gionu Corral. Batting eighth is number 9, Cole Flashnick. He's at third base. And batting ninth for the Midland Redbirds is number 2, Jackson Harris. He's the shortstop. Defensively, Kim, for Albuquerque Baseball Academy.
0: Oh, in left field, Tyler Schwartz. In center field, Mason Courtney. And in right field, Zach Westberg. At third base, Wyatt Tinker. At first base, Dean Ellison. Up the middle, Crosby Carmichael at short. Cody Cluxton at second. Cade Aragon will do the catching on the mound. Kyle Murphy.
1: Well, we want to thank Xfinity for providing the internet connection for the radio broadcast booth, and also Parker's Office Products for the chairs that we get to use each and every year here in the Connie Mack World Series.
2: Something a little fun. The outfield is being controlled by PB players, and so is the battery. So pitcher and catcher as well. So the other PB player is at second base. And again, those were the 2026 5A state champions this year for the state of New Mexico.
1: Yeah, they had a tremendous year. It was fun. Anytime you bring a blue trophy back up to this area, regardless of whether it's PV, Farmington, Aztec, Bloomfield, all the other schools up here in all the sports.
2: Right.
1: It's about our kids. You always want to win, but if you're not able to beat them, you always want to root for them. And so congratulations to PA DaVista. And that is by far the toughest baseball district in New Mexico. It's a 6A district, the largest that they have. Is that fastball from Murphy outside corner called for strike one to Hop.
2: Well, PV is the smallest 5A school in the 6A district.
1: Oh, one pitch, a little off-speed pitch, but he was able to get a little bit of it, fouled it towards the first base dugout, and no balls, two strikes as Murphy up in the count.
0: Yeah, I think we haven't had a state championship in baseball since, was that 18?
2: 18, yeah, sure
0: Farmington
2: was.
0: Farmington Scorpions. Danny Carpenter played on that team.
1: You know that guy?
0: A little bit.
1: Here's the 0-2 pitch. Ground ball hit hard, but foul down the first baseline, and the count will stay up with no balls and two strikes. Lots of things take place during our broadcast. Just to give you a heads up, in the middle of the second, we'll have some Connie Mack World Series moments. Rover Chris Shea will have that for you. We'll have some behind-the-scenes interviews later in the game. We'll also be talking to coaches at the middle and end of the third inning. That pitch swung on, popped up to left side. It's in foul territory. Three guys giving chase, but none of them is going to get there. It's Wyatt Tinker, Carmichael, and Schwartz were trying to converge, but that falls down there in the Bermuda Triangle, and Hopp will stay at the plate with a no-ball, two-strike count on him.
2: Kim, in 2018, you coached the Fuel that summer, didn't you?
0: Yeah, well, I had the Fuel for
2: a few years.
0: 12 years?
2: Yeah.
1: 12 years.
0: Yeah.
1: Yeah, I actually coached with him for a while, but then he replaced me. He said, I need to step up our coaching staff. So that pitch swung on, hit into right center, but Courtney is just going to drift back and makes it look easy out there in center field for the first out. Ball traveled pretty good. And here at Ricketts Park, just so you know, our press box where we're at is about 30 to 40 feet above the playing field. And the wind blowing right now straight out to center. Once it gets above the press box, the ball will absolutely carry here at Ricketts Park. And a lot of these guys play at, you know, sea level or 1,000-foot elevation. We're a mile high. So Albuquerque Baseball Academy understands the elevation. But these other guys, they like to hit here. It's that fastball outside to Warner on the first offering from Murphy. It's 1-0.
0: Yeah, and I think was it 7? I think it might have been 17 that the Scorpions won the state championship. And then in 18, the Fuel went to the Connie Mack World Series.
2: I'll have to look that up. I don't know that one off the top of my head, darn.
1: Well, a good coach would know exactly when the Fuel went to the Connie Mack World Series. I'm just going to put
2: that
1: out there.
2: Yeah.
1: You know, that was fun times to see Danny and Cam out there. And of course, a lot of work throughout the years to get there. And it was actually, I think, a qualifying tournament for you that year, wasn't it? It got you in the World Series?
2: Yeah, and down in Phoenix, one.

0: No, it's here.
1: One ball, two strikes. Count. Nope. Good time. A lot of experience up in the booth, and we appreciate, again, the opportunity to bring you all these broadcasts. We're going to miss our colleague, Coach Lorette, but he's literally Coach Lorette in this tournament. He's down there in the bullpen for the Redbirds. Two balls, two strikes. Murphy looks in. We have one out, no score, bottom of the first. That pitch misses outside, takes the count to three balls, two strikes to Warner. Jax Robinson in the on-deck circle for the Midland Redbirds. 3-2 pitch. A good fastball inside corner, swung on and missed. And he'll strike him out for out number two.
2: Murphy is moving just like Gutierrez was, with no runners on base, real quick, getting through that, not worrying about that pitch count, or excuse me, that pitch clock, and working real quick to the hitters. And the defense likes that too, especially on hot days like this.
1: Robinson stands in, left-handed batter to face the right-handed pitcher, Kyle Murphy. Here's the first pitch on the way, that breaking ball in the dirt. That's 54 feet instead of 60'6", and that'll be ball one. 1-0. Again, another broadcast for you. Game time about 7 o'clock. Kim and his crew will be on board for that. Get to welcome back our friend and colleague Mark Strickland to the broadcast this year. He's been going through some issues and fighting hard, and so he's going to help us out again this year. He's been a mainstay for us. So that pitch in there for a strike, it's 1-1. We were trying to calculate how many years some of us have done this, and I know for me it's probably close to 30. And you can look at my hair and say, yep, I believe it. That's a high hopper hit towards the shortstop. Carmichael's going to have to come up in front of the bag at second, but he does. Nice run through out there to get the out. So quick, easy work here in the bottom of the first for Murphy.
2: Yeah, for the Redbirds, they had no runs on one hit. There were no errors and one runner left on base.
1: No score after one. When we come back, it's going to be 5, 6, and 7 for ABA. That's Schwartz, Aragon, and Clugston. 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
1: Welcome back to Ricketts Park here in Farmington, New Mexico, as we continue our coverage of the Connie Mack World Series brought to you by San Juan Regional Medical Center. We have an update from one of the other complexes here for pool play going on. That's an update to over, I believe, at Worley is the first pitch on its way to Schwartz and got in on the hands and he pops it up right side of the infield, and that's easy work for Carswell. So one out, and that brings up Kate Aragon.
5: Now batting, the catcher number 10, Kate Aragon.
1: Aragon stands in right side, crowd to plate, looks at a good fastball from Gutierrez on that pitch. It's in there for strike one. It's 0-1. No score, top of the second inning. Midland Redbirds and ABAs. That pitch swung off and hit off the hands, but that's going to loop into right field near the foul line for a base hit. So Aragon able to fight it off and gets a base hit. So he's down to first base, and that'll bring up Cody Clugston, the second baseman.
0: Clugston headed to Webster University.
1: Right-hander will stand in, deep in the box, crowd to plate to face the right-handed Gutierrez. About a four-step lead at first base. That fastball in underneath the hands for ball one to Clugston. It's 1-0. Well, any pitching change we have will be brought to you by Farmington Police Department. They're also our pregame show sponsor. It's your department, our community. conclusion of the game, we'll have the advertising ideas winning pitcher and player of the game. They also are the official outfitters of our KSJE radio staff and actually crew. They help us with the guys back doing the board, which we appreciate, and all of our social media guys and our rovers at other ballparks, so we appreciate it. Two balls, no strikes. That fastball up high for ball three, it's 3-0. Three balls, no strikes to Clugston with one out here in the top of the second and no score. Three and 0 the count. Gutierrez sets, delivers. That fastball's in there for a strike. It's now three balls, one strike.
0: You know, you got to ask the question with the pitch clock. You know, is there a rhythm issue happening in the sense that these guys now have to work faster?
1: Well, quick pick over to first base. And again, another change is he gets two of those with the same runner at the same bag, I believe.
2: Also think, Kim, that when you're getting used to a new mound and the environment and all that kind of stuff, sometimes it takes kids a little bit longer to get used to those little things to make adjustments with the release point.
1: 3-1 pitch is in there for strike two. It's now three balls, two strikes. Again, one out, runner at first base for ABA. No score here in the top of the second inning. Infield playing deep on the left side. Third baseman's behind the bag. That's Flashnick. Double play depth in the middle. Obviously, we'll hold the runner at first base, but it doesn't matter. He can't defend a walk. And that's exactly what Clugston will do. That'll put runners at first and second. And for the second inning in a row, ABA with runners in scoring position. Unable to get something across in the first because the double play ended their hopes. And the double play is in order with one out. But that brings up Mason Courtney, the center fielder, another right-handed batter to face Gutierrez.
0: Another ground ball double play would be good here for Gutierrez. He had one in the first inning. It got him out of a jam.
1: Clugston, the runner at first base. Obviously, no hold over there. Autry playing way behind the bag at first base. Same over at third base. Again, double play depth in the middle as that breaking ball misses outside for ball one on the first offering to Courtney.
2: Mason's really good at going oppo or in the gap between center and right field, and that's what they're looking for ABA to get a first run across the board for ABA and first run in this game.
1: Appreciate those folks letting us know that our updates from other ballparks are not quite getting on the air that they can need to, which is important for us as we continue to work through some of those things. That loyal listener, but I better say loyal listeners, his older brother in Dallas listening, and he's texting saying, heads up. So we appreciate it. Two balls, no strikes, not anymore. It's 2-1. That pitch in there to Courtney. 2-1 the count with one out. Top of the second inning. No score between ABA and the Midland Redbirds. Two Midland teams in the Connie Mack World Series again this year. This year it's the Redbirds and the traditional Midland Redskins from Cincinnati, Ohio, which when you usually talk about Midland, is that pitch swung on a miss for strike two. Everybody thinks about the group out of Cincinnati, and you probably should because they've won it more than anybody in the Connie Mack World Series history. I know, Travis, you put together some pretty interesting statistics about them that we'll talk about through the Connie Mack World Series. Here's a little looper. It's going to fall in front of the center fielder hop. They're going to wave the runner around. Here comes the throw. It's off the mark. They'll cut it off as Autry, the first baseman, cuts it off in the mound. But run number one comes across as Aragon scores from second base on an RBI single by Courtney. Clugston had to stay at second as the ball got in and it was cut off by the first baseman. So they'll keep a double play in order, but ABA on the board with one.
2: Good piece of hitting for Courtney. That was a little off-speed pitch. He threw his hands out, just got enough good contact and made it hard enough to get to left center, scoring the first run. Good job by Courtney.
0: No, Isaac Gutierrez, he struggles with fastball. He's been struggling, and that off-speed pitch seems to be his go-to, and he did a good job sitting back and driving the ball in the outfield to get an RBI.
1: So Zach Zwesfer, the right fielder, another Piedra Vista High School graduate, will stand in, looks at ball one on the first offering, will not get another offering before head coach Autry is going to go out and visit with his pitcher, Gutierrez. All of our behind-the-scenes interviews are brought to you by PESCO. It's a process equipment service company, ingenuity behind every design and premier operations for every unit, pescoinc.biz. So we know our recordings from the other fields aren't working, but we will try to do periodically if we get those in is maybe Travis can give us an update on what's happening at those fields. So we apologize for that, but again, those are bugs we're working through.
2: And one of them right now is at Worley Field. It's at four innings of play in the Doolin's Dodgers Nationals. 5 and Brand of Athletes, or BOA, 1. So it's 5-1 at Worley Field.
1: So Brand of Athletes, or BOA, however you want to look at it, they are the qualifier from Oklahoma. The Doolin's Dodgers national team is actually last year's World Series champion here. There are three Doolin's Dodgers teams in the Connie Mack World Series this year. As Coach Autry back to the dugout, Gutierrez back on the mound, 1-0 the count again to Zuesfer. He's the ninth man in the order for ABA. They lead by one here in the top of the second inning. As that pitch misses, it's now 2-0.
2: That was pitch number 39 for Gutierrez. So we'll see how long they hold on to him during this bracket play, or excuse me, pool play.
1: That pitch swung on, fouled out of play on the right side.
0: Yeah, you know, you want guys to get work, no question. But you also want to look at the psychology of winning versus losing going into a World Series bracket play. And so
2: Right. It's
0: no matter what, you're out here with these guys. All of these teams are championship teams. And so they're still going to want to battle and try to get that top seed into the bracket play.
1: 2-1 pitch misses outside. Takes a count to 3-3 with one out. ABA with the only runner on the board. They lead 1-0 here in the top of the second. Runners at first and second for them. Clugston at second. Courtney over at first base. He had an RBI single. That pitch is in there for a strike. It's now 3-2 to Zuesfer.
0: Full count. There is activity, Kirk, in the bullpen for the Redbirds.
1: I believe that's
0: left-hander.
1: 17.
2: Dutchover.
1: We don't see it, but we're getting help with who's down there, and we appreciate that. 3-2. Here's a payoff pitch. It's swung on, and that's fouled right into the grass and fouled towards the third base dugout. So we'll keep the count and everybody right where they're at. Get no hold over at first base with the runner in front of Courtney. And that runner's Clugston at second base. Gutierrez will look in, gets a signal from Corral. He'll set. Checks the runners. Here's the pitch. Fouled out of play. Count
2: good
1: stays.
2: At bat.
1: Yeah, it is a good at bat. 3-2, still the count.
2: I mean, a lot of people don't think of this way, but a 9-hole hitter is basically your 2-hole hitter, or sorry, your 1-hole hitter the second time around because you're trying to get to the top of the order again. So Zach's trying to get in there and just battle, get the pitcher to throw more pitches so they can get on top of that order again and get on them here at the top of the order.
1: 3-2 the count. Gutierrez sets, delivers. Good pitch. Breaking ball, swing and a miss. And that is strikeout and out number 2. They tried to throw behind out there at second base, but Clugston was back in time. So 2 outs, and that brings up top of the order, Crosby Carmichael.
0: Crosby walked in the first and was stranded at third base. I think we're going to see a pitching change, Kirk.
1: It's looking that way, so we're going to take a short break. We'll come back with the Farmington Police Department pitching change. We're in the top of the second. ABA leads 1-0. New pitcher on its way for the Midland Redbirds. 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
2: There we go. Okay. Turned up the game.
1: Welcome back to Ricketts Park as we are in the top of the second ABA, which is actually the host team because they won the New Mexico qualifier. Again, changed traditionally in tournament. Always had a local, what they consider a local host team that came out of the local league. Last year was the first year that they changed that, went to a qualifier in New Mexico. Now, there are stipulations, even with the New Mexico qualifier, that they must have at least six local players on their roster, not New Mexico players. Obviously, it's a New Mexico qualifier, and you have to have, I know it's at least 10 players or 75% of your roster. I don't remember the specific rules, but that was changed, so that's why they're considered the host team. And right now, they're leading 1-0. We do have a new pitcher on the mound.
2: Jacoby Dutchover, number 17, left-handed thrower. And trying to change it up for ABA and get on the other side and see how ABA attacks this new left-handed pitcher, Dutchover.
1: And also believe we have another update. Hopefully, we're working through our things, and hopefully this one will come over the air for you.
8: This is Reese reporting at the first game of pool play at the Farmington Sports Complex. At field one is currently the top of the fifth inning, with the score being 6-1 as the Test baseball team is beating the Doolin's Dodgers American team. Stay tuned for more updates.
1: And we appreciate those guys getting over to other fields for us. We have two other fields they're playing pool play at. All the other games in the World Series will be held here at Ricketts Park, with the exception of two on Tuesday. And those will be elimination games. And again, we'll try to get updates to you as we go through our broadcast. We're only broadcasting, obviously, the games here at Ricketts Park. We have two for you today, four tomorrow. And then we will start bracket play on Sunday. So Dutchover's taking his warm-up tosses. He has two outs. He'll face the top of the order as Crosby Carmichael, right-handed batter, big open stance for this young man. High hands. In fact, his hands are sitting above his helmet to give you kind of a picture of what he looks like in the batter's box as the first pitch comes in, and it's down low for ball one. And he dives into the plate. When we say that, basically what that means is he has his left foot almost pointed towards the third base bag, and as soon as the pitcher starts, he brings it right back into what you traditionally see as a straightaway stance. That pitch down low for ball two. It's 2-0.
2: The thought behind that, of course, they feel they can see the ball better coming in, but either way, they still close almost even when the pitch comes in, so I don't know if you can really see the ball better that way. It's also a comfort thing and a timing thing as well.
1: Dutchover sets, checks the runners at first and second. Again, that's Clugston at second, Courtney over at first base. As that pitch is in there for a strike, it's now 2-1 to Carmichael. He's the top of the order for ABA. They lead 1-0 here in the top of the second. And as a reminder, a 2-hour, 15-minute time limit. After this half, we'll keep it right here. Chris Shea will have a Connie Mack World Series moment for us. 2-1 pitch up high for ball three, and Travis just will probably say it many times, but you spent many hours researching, putting things together. So if anything's wrong, I'm going to have him call you.
2: That's no, fine.
1: I mean,
2: give
1: what
2: out
1: I,
2: my number.
1: What I was trying to say, thought bubbles oftentimes explode. What I was trying to say is thank you for your hard work. That's what I meant to say. Dutchover spins and steps off towards second, doesn't throw. And again, Kim, the rule changes. The pitch clock, there is no visible clock. Umpires keep that 20 seconds. And then also, you basically have two opportunities or whatever to pick to a bag is another change. And
0: yeah,
1: that's his second attempt.
0: And, you know, I think right now an umpire's got to be diligent to tell him, hey, young man, you know, having tried to pick twice.
1: Well, and you got to wonder if he steps off towards the bag, is that considered an attempt? Because if it is, honestly, in this case, if you're not holding the runner, they can get a big head start. They are not going to go with that pitch. It's a fastball swung on.
2: Yeah.
1: It's now 3-1. So I think for us, too, trying to understand, we'll get clarification. But if a pitcher merely steps off and doesn't throw, that's probably not an attempt.
2: I wouldn't think so.
1: And even in a case where you're spinning, stepping towards second, but so really get two attempts, which are actual throws towards the bag. Three balls, two strikes, two outs, runners at first and second. Timeout called at the plate.
0: Yeah, it gives a runner an advantage in that sense that they're over there twice. The lead is, you know, tremendous.
2: They can pick off again, but if they don't get him, it's a balk.
0: Well,
2: my understanding, that's the MLB rules.
0: we'll have to clarify what set of rules they're using, because it's my understanding once there's two attempts, there can't be a third one.
2: Okay.
1: Runners on the way with a 3-2 count, and that pitch just missed. They were trying to get a head start, but they can slow down because that's going to load the bases as Carmichael draws a two-out walk, and that'll bring up Dean Ellison with bases loaded, his team leading 1-0 here in the top of the second.
0: We'll have to get clarification, if you will, for what they can and cannot do.
2: It's a third walk for Redbirds pitching so far today.
1: Clugston, the runner at third. Courtney at second. Carmichael just walked. He's at first base. Two outs. As the curveball to the left-handed hitter, Ellison outside for ball one.
0: Ellison had a single and was forced out on a double play.
1: Outfield playing straight away. Normal depth. Infield playing very deep, trying to take it away because they have a play at any bag. That pitch swung on, and that's fouled off the bat now and in and out of the glove of the catcher, so that'll take the count to 1-1. One ball, one strike.
0: Dutch overheaded to Tarleton State University to play baseball.
1: Dutch over looks in. Again, left-handed pitcher facing the left-handed hitter, Ellison. Here's the 1-1 pitch. Good breaking ball. The outside corner call for strike two. Looked like a hard slider from the left-hander. Late break, too. It's not something that, that's a tough pitch. Pitchers get good spin on the ball and can make that thing kind of fly in there and then break at the last moment. And that's what we just saw from Dutchover. Here's the pitch. That one hit off the plate out in front. Dutchover is going to try to come up, but he's going to give away to his catcher, Corral. He tried to make a throw off his knee, throws it away at first base, and two runs are going to score. That was going to be a tough play. It was almost like a bunt, but it was a swinging bunt. And Dutchover gave way. Corral tried to throw and couldn't get it over to first base. Autry couldn't handle it, and two more runs across. It's now 3-0 ABA as Clugston and Courtney score.
0: Yeah, Autry was lined up to snag on the inside. And ball obviously in fair territory, so they were working the inside, but it was a bang-bang play, and Corral just went to his knees and tried to fling as fast as he could, and it crossed over the backside of the base runner and crossed over in front of Autry, and he wasn't able to glove it.
1: Ellison ends up at second base. Carmichael went from first to third on the throwing error from the catcher, Corral. So it's now 3-0. ABA and a chance to add more. They had a chance in the first, but double play kind of ended those hopes, but they've put up three runs so far, so a crooked number up on the board for them, and they're trying to add to it as Tinker at the plate, first pitch to him, fastball, and that handcuffed him, caught the inside corner. That's a good pitch. That's one of my most favorite pitches to see from a left-handed pitcher to a right-handed hitter, is that ball that's coming across. The plate is just tough. If you don't get out early, you're not getting it.
2: It gets on from your barrel to your hands right now, and on a righty, it kind of goes away from you. So, yeah, it gets on you quick.
1: Well, same pitch, same result. Another good pitch on the inside corner. A lot of guys like the crowd to try to force that pitcher to pitch it over the plate, but at this level, they're not going to. Even with wood bat, they're going to come in on you. No balls, two strikes to Tinker. Again, two outs. Dutch over stats. Here's a pitch. Breaking ball popped up. That's in foul territory, and that's going to drift out of play as Autry, the first baseman, couldn't get to it. Somebody in the stands can get to it. The count goes and should say stays at two balls, or no balls, two strikes.
0: It's a good time to throw a back foot curveball here.
1: I would not disagree. Dutch oversets, checks the runners. It's second and third. Here's the pitch. Went with the fastball again. Outside, and a good job by Tinker just to fight it off, foul it off. So that's getting a lot of looks.
2: That's why I'm up here not coaching, because I was agreeing the same way.
0: He's, the interesting thing is I think both of those pitches were out of the zone.
2: Oh, absolutely.
0: And they wanted to go upstairs with him and see if he'd fish for it again.
1: 3-0 to score. No ball, two strike count. Stays right there. He's providing souvenirs as he's getting a good at bat.
0: Three straight foul balls.
1: Count stays at no balls, two strikes.
0: maybe a little change action here, change up.
2: Yeah, he's right on him right now. Yeah, a little circle change would be a good little pitch. See if he can catch him off guard.
1: 0-2 pitch in on the hands, fouled back to the screen. Well, I don't know how many. That's probably 7 or 8 pitches at this at bat, and it's still no balls, 2 strikes.
2: Actually, only 6.
1: Well, there you go. I'm not a math major.
0: Yeah, I'm not sure if the...
1: I know a guy...
0: The gun is working right, Kirk, but that said 90 miles an hour.
1: Oh, there's pitch swung on, and that's hit deep to left. If stays fair, it's going to be trouble. Left fielder Wilson giving chase, and it just falls foul out there in left field.
2: There was your back leg curveball.
0: You know,
2: got his hands out.
0: The other thing is, you're looking at the wind, and I think that ball would have been well foul out of play, and the wind blowing out to right field kind of hung it up, and it barely, you're talking a foot, a couple feet from being a fair ball down the line.
1: Well, it's a heavyweight battle going on between the left-handed pitcher Dutch over the right-handed hitter Tinker. And the count's still no balls and 2 strikes. It's Dutch over pounding the zone, but Tinker doing a great job of getting pieces and getting pitch after pitch. And here's the 0-2 pitch. And that victory goes to Dutch over as he threw another fastball and got that one by Tinker. But a great at bat, but nothing to show for it. But ABA does have something to show here in the second inning, Travis.
2: Yeah, top of the second for ABA. They had 3 runs on 2 hits. There was 1 Redbird error and 2 runners left on base.
1: 3-0 ball game, 4, 5, and 6 for the Midland Redbirds when we come back for more of the Connie Mack World Series action. That's Autry, Carswell, and Wilson. 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
1: 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He was going to give us a Connie Mack World Series moment. So, Chris, we're going to go to you.
9: All right. Thanks, Coach.
10: Thanks, Coach. So we talked a little bit earlier. We were talking about Coach Carpenter's fuel team. This is the Midland Redbirds. We have the ABA guys. Well, some interesting other team names we've had that have been here. The Jim Hum Hummers from Farmington, New Mexico. How about the Steinfield Pickle Company?
2: First world champions right there.
10: Or Pleasing from Pensacola, Florida. We had the El Paso Gassers. We had the Mount Pleasant Playland from Vancouver, British Columbia, the Dallas Kips. 1971 was Hackensack from Hackensack, New York. We had the 1973 Carpets. There was the Sachem Athletics, the Mean Stamping, 1985 Moose Club. And then this year we have the 2026 Brand of Athletes. So some real interesting team names out there.
1: As Autry pops it up into right center, and a long run for Courtney. As looked like he called off the Westford because he was out there just standing there, and Courtney kept just coming and coming, and it looked like really the Westford could have made the play, but Courtney will make it to get the first out. So Autry flies out to center field. Carswell comes to the plate.
2: I think Zach lost it.
0: He
2: just stopped, and he's like, okay, I can't see. And then thankfully Mason didn't give up and was able to cover a lot of ground there and make a great catch.
0: Off the bat, he didn't have it, and then he finally was able to pick it up. But center fielder doing a good job pursuing that baseball to make that catch.
1: So Ethan Carswell will stand in. Face Murphy, the right-handed pitcher for ABA. First pitch missed. Second pitch, it's now a 1-1 count.
2: Got an update at Whirly. Let's see if we can play this one if we want to try.
1: That pitch, ground ball, hit towards second. We'll get it after this. Clugston, easy work over to first base, 4-3 for out number two.
11: At Worley Field, after a fifth inning run rule, your final score is Dodgers Nationals 9, Brand of Athletes 1.
1: Well, first run rule, Connie Mack World Series, if it's all in pool play again. All these teams will play a minimum of 5 games here in Farmington this next week. Brings up Brody Wilson with 2 outs, 3-0 to score. That pitch lifted into left. Schwartz will backpedal a couple, camps under it. Another quick inning as Murphy with 2 quick ones, and the Redbirds come up scoreless here in the bottom of the second.
2: Yeah, bottom second, quick one for Murphy, like Coach said. No runs on no hits. There were no ABA errors and no runners left on base.
1: New Mexico qualifier ABA with a 3-0 lead, 4, 5, and 6 for them when we come back. That's Mobley, Schwartz, and Aragon. 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
1: Welcome back to the San Juan Regional Medical Center broadcast of the 2026 Connie Mack World Series. Kirk Carpenter here with Brother Kim and Travis Johnson over to my left. We'll hear again from our rover, Chris Shea. He'll be down in the dugout down there on the ABA side after this half inning with PESCO behind-the-scenes interview. 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
2: I think we have another update at the field. I think it was at the sports complex. You want to try it, Coach?
1: Let's try it.
8: This is Reese reporting at the first game of pool play during the Connie Mack World Series at the Farmington Sports Complex. We are at field 1. It is the top of the 6th inning, and the score is still 6-1 test.
1: So, test baseball. Again, 6 Texas teams in the Connie Mack World Series this year. 3 of those are made up of the Newlands Dodgers. And we have test baseball. And D-Bat was an automatic bid. Performance baseball. A lot of different names in this year's World Series as well. As
2: BOA.
1: BOA.
2: Or Brand of
1: Oklahoma.
2: Yeah.
1: First pitch to Mobley. Curveball outside for ball 1. And first offering from the left-handed pitcher, Dutchover. Mobley, the designated hitter, stands in left side. Here's the 1-0 pitch. That curveball's in there. Different results on that one. Good pitch, and that's in there for a strike. It's 1-1.
0: Now, Kirk, we're talking about 3 Doolin's Dodgers team. Now, I was told that the qualifying team played the team that had the automatic bid played in one of the qualifiers and got to the finals. And did apparently forfeited the championship game. And so I was wondering, that's interesting when you get an automatic bid, but you go to a qualifier.
2: Get some good baseball in, though.
0: That might be something to research.
1: Mobley got hit by the pitch, so he goes down to first base, and for the 3rd inning in a row, ABA is putting guys on base. They already lead this game 3-0 here in the top of the 3rd. Dutchover delivers that fastball in underneath the hands of Tyler Schwartz. He popped out his first time up, so he's 0-1. The count 1-0 to Tyler Schwartz.
0: And that may not be the case, you know, because of the 3 different teams, but I was told that, and I was like, that's something to look at for trivia.
1: That fastball outside corner for a strike evens up the count at 1-1.
2: I do know that Chris Godwin had to figure out names of calling all these Doolin's Dodgers when they were coming out here, so I don't know if I could be able to find that out or not, because they wouldn't be called National, American, or Prime at that time.
1: has a good curveball, swung on a miss by Schwartz, takes the count to 1-2 to him. We'll have the Advertising Ideas post-game show at the conclusion of this. Actually, it's the Advertising Ideas winning pitcher and player of the game. It will be in the San Juan County Partnership post-game show. That pitch swung on, hit hard into center field, and that will fall in there for a base hit. Good job by Schwartz. He got a fastball he liked. ABA swinging the bats pretty well. They've done a good job at the plate. I mean, that's, I believe, only their third hit, but they've had some good at-bats. And Schwartz is down to first base, Mobley down to second with no outs, and that'll bring up Cade Aragon.
2: Yeah, actually, their fourth hit, but they are swinging. They're being aggressive at the plate. They're, I mean, that last at-bat, last inning, of how many pitches they were facing, just battling away and making these pitchers throw pitches.
0: Aragon singled and scored in the second inning.
1: Right-hander against a left-handed pitcher, Dutchover, shows bunt and tried to bunt him, but he ran the ball in on the hands. That's exactly what you want to do if a guy squares early, and he fouls it down at the plate. The runners were moving. They weren't going to wait to see if that ball was going to be down. They were moving on the pitch, so it's 0-1. So Mobley back to second, Schwartz over at first base. 3-0 here in this first pool play game at Ricketts Park between the Midland Redbirds and ABA. ABA with the lead. They are the host team. They won the New Mexico qualifier. 0-1 to count. Dutchover will check the runners. No hold at first. Autry playing behind the runner. Shows bunt, lays it down. That is a perfect bunt if it stays fair, but it just hit the lip on the inside part of the infield and rolls into foul territory. That was in danger zone. You're not getting anybody out on that, so it's a good thing it's a foul ball if you're the Redbirds, because everybody had been safe. But Aragon back to the plate with a no ball, 2-strike count on him.
0: If it stays in the grass, it's a base hit, no question, Kirk. It was well executed, but once it jumps off that lip, it's going to go foul. The grass lip is about, I would say, 8 inches from the foul line, so the ball has that much momentum. If it hits that lip, it's definitely going to carve over.
1: No outs, no balls, 2 strikes, runners at first and second. That pitch, good breaking ball. He swings and misses, and that's that back foot breaking pitch from the left-handed to the right-handed hitter, and he couldn't get a piece of it, and that's the first out as Aragon strikes out, and that'll bring up Cody Clugston.
0: Some coaches don't do this, but they want you to sack. They'll use 2 strikes.
2: Yep.
0: Hey, and they
2: your
0: want
2: job
0: you to
2: was
0: sack.
2: This? Yep.
0: Yep. I did it this year 3 or 4 times.
1: Cody Clugston will stand in. Runners at first and second. His teammate Mobley and Schwartz at second and first, respectively, with one out here in the top of the third in a 3-0 ball game. ABA with the lead as Dutchover will spin and look to second.
2: We got a comment on the game phone. Good luck to all the teams at this year's tournament. May all the players play hard and be safe on the field. Love the job you guys are doing. A great job. Derek, the new custodian at PV. Thank you, Derek. Hey, if you do want to reach out, it's 505-330-GAME.
1: You bet. We love to hear from listeners. Don't call us as they try to pick the behind over there, break behind over at first base, and they're calling a box call.
0: Yeah, and it's really a pitcher. Judgment call. You have a left-handed pitcher, but it is a judgment call. But if there was really no movement for a true attempt to pick him off at first, Easton didn't take off until after he even picked up the pickoff. And so, but it is a judgment call. It's a rare call. You don't see it very often because just that vague shaded area over there, but it was a box, so the runners move over.
1: So it takes away the traditional double play and put runners at second and third. Mobley over third, Schwartz at second. That pitch to Clugston swung on and missed for a strike. They will play with the infield back here. It's the third inning. They are down by 3, that being the Midland Redbirds. But they're going to push the infield back as that pitch misses outside, takes the count to 1-1 to Clugston with, again, one out here in the top of the third. Yeah, we love hearing from folks on our game phone. As Travis said, don't call us. We won't answer, but you can text us.
2: So you can text us. Yeah, absolutely.
1: Dutchover sets, delivers curveball. Great pitch. That is absolutely put exactly where you need to on a right-handed batter. And that is the second strike. It's 1-2 to Clugston.
2: So you know Ryan from Cincinnati? He just reached out and says, I'm live and listening to you guys. Let's go.
1: Ryan, you know, we joke about it every year. We need to put him on staff because he's
0: a long-time listener.
2: I asked him when he's coming out and actually watching, and he hasn't come out yet. So we're waiting on you, Ryan. We're waiting on you, buddy.
1: After this next pitch, we're going to pause for a station identification. One ball, two strikes. Dutch overlooks in. Here's the 1-2 pitch to Cluxton. It's in the dirt. And the catcher does a great job, Corral, to block it. And a great hustle play by the pitcher, Dutchover, as he comes in and actually covers the plate. The ball ventured up the first baseline, but Dutchover, a great hustle play, and they'll get the runner trying to score from third. That's Mobley. Let's pause for station identification.
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1: Well, a great hustle play there on that, Kim, and a lot of time pitchers will give up on it, but Corral did a great job of blocking the ball, but it went up about 15 feet up the first baseline, and Dutchover came in, sprinted, actually got cleated a little bit, nothing malicious. It's just a timing and a collision play.
0: Well, it's rare that you see a runner, especially with a ball that's fronted off of a catcher, that you would see him break for home plate. He obviously saw something that possibly the ball was going out further than he thought, but regardless, he was out, no question, by two steps. And the umpire waited to make sure the ball was retained in Dutchover's glove. But
1: that pitch swung and hit off the hands, but that's going to go foul down the third baseline. So the count will stay at 2 balls, 2 strikes, 2 outs, 3-0, top of the third. ABA with the lead over the Midland Redbirds.
0: Travis, have you gotten a word from any of these teams? Are they using any kind of pitch comm or infield comm?
2: You know, last year when I was down there, I remember there was a couple teams I did. ABA was one of them that did pitch comm. There was a couple teams that did, but some are still old school and doing the old signal.
1: 2 balls, 2 strikes, runner at third base. That's Schwartz. If he went over from second base on the pass ball, it wasn't even a pass ball. It ended up being an out, and that's an out right there because Dutchover just threw a fastball by Cluxton, and that's out number 3.
2: In the top of the third for ABA, they had no runs on one hit. There were no Redbird errors, and there was one runner left on base.
1: Well, we're going to keep it right here. We're going to go down to Chris Shea as he is going to wait for Coach Campos and have a on-the-field interview. Our on-the-field interview brought to you by PESCO. So let's go down to our very own Chris Shea.
10: Hey, thanks. Down here with Coach Campos. Coach, 3 runs in there on the second inning. Aggressive there, trying to squeeze another run in. You guys are putting pressure on this team. What are you telling guys to keep that momentum going?
14: Yeah, no, our whole model is to take the fight to them. You know what I mean? Put pressure. We'll be aggressive. We're playing with dealer's money, right? You know, win-win situation. We just come out and compete and be aggressive. Take the fight to them.
10: Well, good luck the rest of the way.
14: Awesome. Thank you.
10: Back to you, fellas.
1: All right. Thanks, Chris. That's Chris Shea with the PESCO on-the-field interview. And we appreciate PESCO for sponsoring those, and we appreciate the coaches for letting us do it. And another text on the game fold, Travis.
2: Yeah, it's thank you for the text. It's time. It's that time again, the greatest time of year. Just tune in, hearing the familiar voices once again makes it sound like summertime baseball in Farmington, New Mexico. Salute to you guys and to a wonderful season. Can't wait to be in the stands this week. Keep on keeping on over there. Well, I appreciate it. And again, well, we appreciate it. We love hearing where you're from. And again, the number is 505-330-GAME.
1: We go to the bottom of the third. It'll be 7, 8, and 9. That's Corral, Flashnick, and Harris in order for the Midland Redbirds. Again, 3-0 ball game. ABA leads.
0: Kirk, I'm sorry. Murphy's done a great job pitching. I mean, he's faced 6 batters in an hour. And you look 7, 8, 9, they have yet to see in a bat. So here's the 7-hole hitter.
1: Well, he hits it hard down the line. Left field, Tyler Schwartz is going to give catch and makes a give run and make a highlight reel catch out there is what I meant to say out in left field as he dove out near the warning track out there. And makes a great catch for the first out. Corral hit it well, and I thought that was going to fall. But Tyler Schwartz, with a great first step, got it and makes a great play defensively.
2: Yeah, great jump. First of all, he had a great jump off the ball, and that's the key of getting those plays and getting them nailed down. You know, one thing I love about baseball is you're judging that ball the moment it's hit. And football, you're judging, you have a route and whatever else, but you're judging the moment that ball hits the bat and making a great play for Schwartz.
0: I don't want to age myself, but that's a great play from a kid who used to sit on my lap.
2: Gosh,
0: his older brother played for me when he was younger. And here comes another one.
1: That pitch hit down the line, but Schwartz can't get it. In fact, it goes by him. It's going to the fence. He made a great play on the last one, and then and not that one. Just it just scooted away from him, and that's a hard play when a left-handed hitter hits it because it just fades away from a left fielder towards the foul line, and that'll be a double for Flashnick with one out.
0: And going back to Schwartz, his oldest brother, very good baseball career, playing Division I baseball, and younger brother also very talented, the middle one, and now here's little Tyler, and it's great to see this young man all growing up. It definitely ages me, but
1: well, you can go up the ladder because their dad was also a very good baseball player, played over at Bloomfields. That tried to pitch his foul. There's a drag bunt attempt by Harris, but it goes foul down the third baseline. And so a lot of talent in that program, and just good people.
0: Absolutely.
1: Just good people. It's what makes this community so special, and the relationships for a lot of people to come in here, but obviously for all of us that know a lot of these guys, and you're right, watch them grow up and become great baseball players. That's what's fun about this game.
2: Absolutely. Hey, a little call out for Flashnick. He was the first hit of the game, but that is the first base runner for the Redbirds this game. So great job in getting that double for the Redbirds.
1: And they're trying to cut into a 3-0 lead. Another, that's kind of a hard bunt towards the third base side. Good job by Murphy to come over and bare hands it, turns and throws to first base, and they just get the speedy Harris for out
0: close.
1: Number two. It was close.
0: Very close, bang, bang play.
1: Moves the runner over to third base, so Flashnick will move over. Well, I know Coach Autry loves to bunt. I mean, I've talked to Hunter, his son, who, again, runs the Yard Performance Center, the actual sponsor of the Midland Redbirds here in Farmington, and he talks all the time about how his dad loves to teach the bunt and loves to bunt.
2: It's a game changer.
1: It
2: if it's
1: is.

0: a lead in this pool play game. Already two games in the books, I believe, from other contests here in Farmington. I guess it's called the first round of pool play. All of our pool play updates and all bracket updates brought to you by Navajo Prep. Once again this year, Navajo Prep, where students are leaders now and into the future. The count now, two balls, two strikes to Hop. That
1: six,
0: pitch missed.
1: 6'4", 205-pound leadoff hitter.
0: That ball fouled out of play and up towards the press box. Travis, so the rule is if anything's coming into the press box.
2: You're moving?
0: Yes.
2: Okay.
0: It's not that I'm afraid. I'm just going to. I understand roles, and you're a lot younger, a lot quicker, and you did a great job and played college baseball catching things hit at you out in the outfield. So I'm allowing you to display your skills up here in the booth if it happens.
2: I did have one advantage. I had a nice big glove on my hand, yeah. But, you know, I'll do what I can. I'll do what I can to save you guys.
0: Well, if I'm going to push myself back and push Kim right where I was sitting just in case. That's ball four. So a two-out walk, so Hop at first, runners now at first and third. Max Warner will come to the plate. I'm not sure what the pitch count is, but we did say that he was going to go 30 pitches. I'm not sure where
2: it's
0: Murphy
2: 34
0: is.
2: 34 right there.
1: He's exceeded it.
0: And they're not going to make a change. Coach Compo stepped out of the dugout, but he's back up on the top step over there on the first base side. Warner stands in, first pitch from Murphy outside for ball. That's ball one, so it's 1-0. Again, 2 outs, 3-0. ABA leads over the Midland Redbirds here in our first coverage of pool play at Ricketts Park. All right, fastball, ball two.
1: Kirk, I was talking about Drake Hop, 6'4", 205, a senior. He's headed to LSU. And that's one of the biggest leadoff hitters I think I've seen in baseball.
0: Pitch on its way from Murphy. It's in the dirt. Good job by the catcher, Aragon, to backhand it and keep it in front. Keeps the runners at first and third, respectively. But the count goes to 3 balls, no strikes to Warner.
2: You never seen Shohei Ohtani?
1: Well.
2: Or Ronald Acuna?
1: I get it. Phenoms?
2: Phenoms, fair
1: enough. I've never seen them, so I can't say. Is that ball four?
0: First walk. Pitches, yep. First walk. So bases loaded. 2 outs and Coach Campos is going to come out. I would probably imagine we're going to see a pitching change. I know he was trying to keep his guys right around 30 pitches.
2: Which we'll 31 see. To 45, sorry, Coach. 31 to 45 is one day off, so he's at that 38 mark. Of course, we're not official, but we're within that 45-pitch mark, and yet we do have a new pitcher.
0: So we'll take a short break. It's a 3-0 ball game. Bases loaded here in the third as the Redbirds trying to get something on the board and get back into this, but there are 2 outs. We'll have the Farmington Police Department pitching change when we come back. 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
0: Welcome back to Ricketts Park as we do have a Farmington Police Department pitching change. Unfortunately, though, we cannot tell you who is on the mound. It's number 61.
2: No, 51. I
0: 51.
2: Just saw 51.
0: So maybe
2: sorry,
0: 51.
2: We do have
0: 51.
2: Yep. Bear with me.
0: We need binoculars up here.
2: Gunner. I don't know. Remember how to say his name?
1: I'm Guardiola.
2: Thank you.
0: Guardiola?
1: Guardiola. 6'2", 205, Las Cruces High School. Headed to New Mexico State University.
2: Staying home, huh?
0: Well, Coach Campos said it. We knew that he was going to be the second guy he brought up after Murphy. In fact, he named about 4 guys if it gets that deep. Thanks to Exceptional Community Hospital in Farmington for sponsoring a meal during the Connie Mack World Series. We appreciate that. Keep our guys happy and fed. Also remind you to connect with KSJE on the go.listenlive. 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

0: So it's a 3-0 ball game, and really the first opportunity for the Midland Redburns to score any runs because they went up and down in order the first two innings. But there are two outs.
1: Lots of baseball left for them.
0: Lots of baseball, and it's the third man in the order, Jackson Robinson, the designated hitter at the plate. He'll stand in to face a right-handed pitcher, Guardiola. Again, bases loaded, so defensively playing very deep throughout the infield. In fact, they're playing deep out and right. They're fairly deep center as well. The wind blowing the way it is out towards the right field foul pole. It's probably a good move to be playing deep out in right field, so that's where Sylvester is. And that's a balk call. Buck. First run comes in from a balk call, so it's now a 3-1 ball game. I didn't see exactly what he did.
2: That may have been the pitch count.
0: Well, Chris Shea says it may have been the pitch count. The 22nd pitch count that you get. And Chris Shea down there in the dugout, we'll hear from him after this half. And
3: yeah, Guardiola is looking like, hey, what did I do? I need to know what I've done. And he's not sure.
0: Well, he's going to talk to his coach, but actually I think Campos, the coach, is going to go past him and maybe call over the second base umpire. They use three-man crews in this play. When we get to bracket play, they always use four. But the umpire is trying to explain it to Coach Campos. And again, rule changes. We talked about them early on in this broadcast. But 22nd pitch clock. There is no clock. But it's, a 20-second pitch limit. You have to get it in because the umpires are actually keeping track of that. And that's something brand new to this year's World Series.
1: He's talking about something about being set in the windup.
3: Yeah, something to do with movement from coming set. And it looked like the umpire was referencing glove position and the potential of pulling the ball out of the glove and putting it back in, but I didn't see that. So,
0: Campos just got tossed.
3: The umpire.
0: He kept arguing, and they just threw Campos out of the game.
3: Yeah.
0: I'm not sure what he was saying. We obviously can't hear what he was saying. He was trying to plead his case for his pitcher.
1: Hey, Kim, you being a coach, just curious, if you have a pitcher that has a unique windup or out of the stretch or whatever, do you have to disclose that to the umpires? Or is that something the pitcher goes out there, he does his warm-up pitches, and hopefully the umpires see it?
3: Well, you know, the umpires, all of them, you know, we hope in terms of the delivery and warm-up are able to see what's happening. There are times if I have a starter that is very unique delivery, if you will. I will certainly address it at the coaches' meeting and say, you know, when we're at home plate, saying, hey,
1: we got a guy that's got a
3: delivery. I just want to clarify with you, he does not change or deviate. It's a consistent delivery. And so, you know, regardless of what's happening, this particular situation, I didn't see Coach Campos do anything of threat. In fact, he didn't even walk onto the infield. He wants explanation. He wants to happen. The umpire apparently said this is what he did, and that's it. I'm not talking about it. Campos continued to ask, and I think that's, you know, we don't know what gets said, but it looked like he wanted further explanation of what went on, and the umpire at second base was not having it.
0: It's a 3-1 ball game in the bottom of the third. Runners now at second and third for the Midland Redbirds. Jax Robinson, the designated hitter, waiting for his first pitch from Guardiola. That pitch is in the dirt, gets by the catcher, Aragon. It's a wild pitch. It's now a 3-2 ball game.
3: You got to ask yourself the question, Guardiola, is he rattled as a result of the buck call?
0: Yep, Hop scores run number two. So it's now a 3-2 contest here in the bottom of the third. Two runs scored here in this inning.
3: It's time to take a deep breath and I think settle in and do your job. It's
0: Warner moved over to third base from second. Again, there are two outs as that fastball outside corner from Guardiola for a strike. And I believe it's now 1-1.
1: That is correct, yes.
0: With all that, we had a delay. They had to wait for Coach Campos to leave the playing field. One ball, one strike. Guardiola looks in, delivers. That pitch almost got away from Aragon again, but he did a good job to glove it. And that'll take the count to two balls and a strike.
1: And you're right, Cam, what you were saying earlier. This could be one of those moments that can really wreck a team. If you don't settle in, it can be a big crooked number for the other team if they take advantage of it. So we'll see how this ends up.
0: 2-1 pitch on its way to Robinson, outside for ball three. 3-1.
3: Well, this is where you've got to find yourself. I always tell my pitchers, hey, experience is what you gain from the things you don't want to encounter. Let's try to carve your way out of things and get the emotion of the incident behind you and dial in.
0: Well, that's ball four. He could not dial in on the last four pitches. And that is a walk, so put runners at first and third as Robinson goes down to first base. Warner's still over at third base. It's a 3-2 ball game here in the bottom of the third. 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So Autry at the plate. This young man is dangerous, but he doesn't have to worry about hitting it. They just threw it to the backstop as it got off the glove of Aragon, and we're all tied at three.
1: I think Aragon was a little backwards on it. It's that switch of the glove right there, and there's a point where you're left-handed, and of course he's catching the left hand. He can go as far as he can left-handed and catching the pocket still towards the plate. If he doesn't turn it over, you reach a limit. Well, he reached his limit and hit the palm of his glove and went past.
3: Yeah, he was lined up inside on the left-handed batter, and that ball was outside. Still, I thought, catchable.
0: 2-0 the count to Autry, and Autry, what I was going to say is he had a tremendous year as a high school senior in Texas on his way to the University of Texas, Coach Autry's son. Quite the tradition of the Autry family, and I believe it's like four generations that have played in the Connie Mack World Series.
1: Or been a part of it
0: at some point. At some point, and I know we're going to have we did record an interview. We're going to play that later on in the Connie Mack World Series. Coach Autry was willing to do that for us. Two balls and a strike. As Easton's brother Hunter played on a team that finished runner-up in the Connie Mack World Series several years ago and then had a good college career, and he actually runs what we talked about, the Yard Performance Center here in Farmington, and that's again the sponsor of the Midland Redbirds.
3: And one of the Autry's is a godson of Skip Johnson, the head baseball coach at the University of Oklahoma.
0: Three balls and a strike is Guardiola looks in, delivers. That's swung on, and that's hit hard, but it's going to drift out of play and into foul territory down left field line. Yeah, and Coach Johnson, of course, he's been here many, many years, and it was absolutely fun to watch what they did this year, winning the national championship, all his messages, and they talked about you got to believe, and as you watched that, it didn't matter if you're a fan of OU or not, you turned into one just because of their magic run. But congratulations to him and his tremendous staff and accomplishment this year winning the national championship. That pitch swung on, fouled out of play again, and the count stays at three balls, two strikes.
1: And that team, Coach, that's one statistic that I looked up. They had six players that played in the Connie Mack World Series that was on that College World Series.
3: Yep.
1: Pretty impressive in seeing these young men develop into great college athletes and, you know, winning another championship.
3: No, it was just a fantastic run. A lot of people called it getting hot, but, you know, as Skip and I were talking throughout his run, it wasn't about getting hot. He said it was about getting confident. And he and I played golf together today and just reflecting on all of the tournament run and it was simply magical what they were able to do. And, you know, he was one that would give a little speech, but it was really, hey, I'm going to stay out of the way.
0: Autry drew a walk, so runners now at first and second with two outs. Again, it's a tie ball game. Three runs scored here in the third. ABA had a 3-0 lead coming into this inning. They scored all three of their runs back in the second. Guardiola, right-handed pitcher, came in relief. That pitch outside and low. Throw behind, out there behind second base, but Carmichael way behind the bag had to chase it down. Otherwise, that's going to center field. So
3: Kirk,
0: we have
3: will
0: another
3: actually,
0: update. We'll
3: sorry,
0: get that.
3: Go ahead.
4: This is Reese reporting on the first game of pool play during the CONMEBOL World Series. We are at Field 1. It is now the end of the game with the Test beating the Doolin's Dodgers American team 6-2.
0: So final over there, 6-2. Again, it's just pool play. They'll take the pools. They'll put them in order and put them in the bracket according to how they rank when they come out of the pools. So 2 days of pool play, then bracket play starts Sunday.
3: Well, actually, as I was saying, we'll have Coach Johnson on air with us, inviting him up to the booth to put a headset on and visit about, you know, that experience and talk baseball and how he has spent so many years coming to this great tournament and how he always enjoys coming back.
0: Yeah, it's a great connection. Again, just an amazing accomplishment. So 1-2 to Carswell. Again, runners at first and second, all tied at 3 here in the bottom of the third. We'll keep it right here after this half. Another Pesco on the field interview as that pitch swung on, fouled down the right field line. So the count stays at 1-2.
1: One of our listeners are asking, what's the CONMEBOL World Series rule on ejections? Are they ejected for the next game as well? Or
0: we'll have to get a clarification. I don't even want to speculate. I don't believe that's the case, but again,
3: and if there is,
0: find out. It is, it's pool play. They have 2 games tomorrow, so they maybe sit out 1 game and they'd be back for the last game. Pool play, that being Coach Campos, because if you missed it earlier, he was ejected for having discussion with the second base umpire on a balk call. At that point, the second base umpire, they're using 3-man crews, so when there's nobody on, he's over at third base. 4-man crews when we get to bracket play. And these umpires, too, they do a great job to get here. That's not something that you just get to apply for. They have to earn their way here to Ricketts Park as that pitch of miss is outside. It's now 3-2. With 2 outs, runners at first and second, so they'll back everybody up in the infield because the runners are going to get a head start on this pitch.
3: Have we seen I don't know that we – do we have a recorded hit for the Redbirds?
1: Yes.
3: Okay.
1: It led off this inning.
3: Yep. Okay.
0: Double the gut by –
3: I'm just not seeing it on the board.
0: Ball 4. So runners got a head start, but they'll just trot into their respective bases. So Robinson over to third base, Autry to second, and a walk by Carswell will load the bases. And coming to the plate will be Brody Wilson, the left fielder.
3: I think Chris Moya is going to come out and...
0: he's going to go out and speak. He went to the home plate umpire, probably just clarifying. He's going to go out and visit the mound. We'll see if they're going to make any kind of change.
1: Well, I wonder if they were talking when they were arguing, if he was asking if that was his first visit. Because
3: yeah.
1: If not, then he's okay. But if that would have been considered a second visit, he'd have to pull him. So,
3: yeah, it became apparent when he came out. He didn't cross over. He wanted clarification.
1: Right.
3: And he did get clarification. But, and we, you know, we like I say, we don't hear what the exchange is, but definitely questions from the pitcher and the coach as to what exactly happened. And so
0: and lots of meals that we get provided for us during the CONMEBOL World Series. We want to thank No Worries Sports Bar and Grill, also Spare Rib Company and Slim Chickens. So during this week they do a great job of helping keep our guys fed. So we probably should check the weight of our guys at the start of the CONMEBOL World Series and do it at the end, but we won't do that. Well, quick visit. Coach back to the dugout again. Bases loaded. 3-3 ball game. 2 outs. Redbirds, all 3 runs in this inning, trying to change this game and take the lead. First pitch on its way from Guardiola in there for strike 1 to Wilson. Right-hander against a left-handed hitter, Wilson. No holding the infield. Playing deep. Obviously, you play it any bag. Playing deep in center and right. Tyler Schwartz, the left fielder, shifted a little bit towards center, but playing normal depth out there in left field. That pitch, ground ball, 2 hopper hit towards Clugston, fields it cleanly, gets it over to first base. So 2 pitches, and they get out of the jam. As Guardiola got a visit and was able to get himself out of the jam, he put him in, but not before 3 runs come across.
1: Yeah, tie ball game, the bottom of the third. 3 runs on 1 hit. There were no ABA errors and 3 runners left on base.
0: Well, we've played 3. We're all tied at 3, and we're going to keep it right here because I know Chris Shea is going to try to track down Coach Autry down there at the third base side with the Pesco on the field interview. So without further ado, Chris Shea, take it away.
5: Yeah, down here with Coach Autry. Coach, big double,
2: few walks, pass ball, got yourself the three runs, tie this thing back up. What are you telling the defense right here to keep that where it's at?
5: I mean, it's very important for a pitcher when we have an inning like that and we tie the game up to go out and have a shutdown inning. So we just got to throw strikes, first of all, get ahead of hitters and make good pitches. They've done a good job of being patient. We haven't done a very good job of throwing strikes early in the game. And you got to tip your hat to their starter. I mean, he was really good, used his changeup effectively and kept us off balance. So, I mean, he has a really good arm they threw at us, and I tip my hat to him. But a shutdown inning, come out and hopefully have a quick inning, get the offense back on up to the plate.
2: Well, sounds good, Coach. Good luck.
5: Thank you.
2: Back to you, fellas.
0: All right, thanks, Chris. Those behind-the-scenes interviews brought to you by PESCO. Again, we will broadcast all the games from Ricketts at on pool play, same with bracket play. There's only two bracket play games that will not be played at Ricketts Park, and that will happen on Tuesday. But 7 o'clock game, another one coming up later tonight, and we'll give you some of the other matchups as we get those written down and get started here in the top of the fourth inning, because there's other games going on, as I said, around Farmington at two other fields, Worley and the Farmington Sports Complex.
3: We had a shout-out from the county manager of San Juan County listening to the broadcast, and it's always nice to hear from Mr. Stark. Wish
0: yes,
3: him well.
0: As you know, he's a lot better than the former county manager. I'm not trying to get into politics, but that former county manager guy, of course,
3: yeah.
0: I guess I can say that because it's you. You did a great job, honestly. San Juan County, very fortunate to have the leadership it's had over the years. So yeah. All joking aside, but, you know, give me an opportunity, and I'm going to take it.
3: Best county in the state, in my opinion.
0: Well, if there's a better place, I want to see it. But we appreciate all the folks over there. So we will hopefully have some updates, like I said, of the other matchups around that are taking place, so we can get that to you. There's a lot of good baseball. As we're underway here in the fourth, no balls, two strikes, as Courtney leads it off, and quickly, Dutch over on top with an 0-2 count, as that high, hard one misses. It's now 1-2. And umpires, we talked about umpires. Travis, umpires for today's game?
1: Yeah, behind the dish is Chris Torres. At first base is Dominic Toledo. And at third base is Brad Hungerford.
0: Well, good curveball there on the 1-2 pitch. Froze Courtney, and that's a first strikeout. Good pitch by Dutchover.
3: Backdoor curveball.
0: And it's a good pitch. And Travis doing a great job over there, already, I think, updating some of the pool play results.
1: Sure trying to, yes. And so far, two games in the under wraps. And, well, we're about to finish this one up here pretty soon.
0: That first pitch misses outside. It's a breaking pitch to Westphal. He's the ninth man in the order for ABA. Again, we're all tied at three apiece as we are starting the fourth inning. And then Redbirds and the New Mexico qualifier winner, which is the host team, the ball club from Albuquerque. And this game not without some excitement. Coach Campos was ejected in this last half inning for arguing a balk call, and that's when all three runs came across, and not a lot of action at the plate, but a couple wild pitches and add a hit. And just like that, it's all tied. That pitch is in there. It's now 2-1 to Westphal. Good breaking ball. Back foot breaking ball, and that's just hard to hit as a right-handed hitter coming from the left-handed pitcher. When we say back foot, literally what's happening is that breaking ball is coming in and breaking towards the back foot of a right-handed hitter, and that's just tough. And as we talk about it, we get the same pitch, same result, swing and a miss, and that is a strikeout, and that's out number two.
3: Well, Dutchover doing a good job. He came out and worked ahead in that first at-bat and then got behind 2-0 in this one and came back and got the strikeout. And that'll bring the top of the order for ABA.
0: That fastball misses inside with two outs on the leadoff hitter, Crosby Carmichael. We're getting a lot of questions about what is the rule if a coach is ejected, so we'll try to find that out for you. We're going to have another behind-the-scenes interview, but before that, maybe we can get Chris Shea to find out for us just so we can provide that to listeners, because there's a lot of people chiming in saying, what is the rule?
2: Yeah, Coach, I'm tracking guys down right now to try to figure it out.
1: Well, found out from Albie, and he said it's up to the committee if he deserves a suspension of one game or more.
0: There you go.
3: And see, that decision,
0: I'll be helping us. You had it, Travis.
3: The decision could very well be made post-game under that circumstance if the committee is going to review it.
0: I'll be umpired a long time in the Connie Mack World Series. That pitch lifted into left, and that's easy work for Wilson out in left field. So three up and three down here in the fourth for ABA.
1: Yeah, top of the fourth, no runs on no hits. There were no Redbird errors and no runners left on base.
0: We're all tied at three apiece when we come back. It's going to be 7, 8, and 9. Corral, Flashnick, and Harris for the Midland Redbirds. 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
0: Welcome back, sports fans, to Ricketts Park here in Farmington, New Mexico. Kirk Carpenter along with Travis Johnson, Kim Carpenter, Chris Shea. Thanks for tuning in as we are the official broadcast station of the Connie Mack World Series and award-winning broadcast station. Again, third year in a row we've had awards from the New Mexico Broadcasters Association. The two guys flanking me up here in the booth both won them last year, which is a great job by you guys. And just it's a true test of the team we put together, not just guys here, but the guys back at the station, our social media, all the other guys that make the magic happen. And we just appreciate the opportunity to bring it to you. It's 3-3 ball games. We go to the bottom of the fourth, 7, 8, 9 for the Midland Redbirds. That's Corral, Flashnick, and Harris. Again, pool play, 2-hour and 15-minute time limit. We already have two games in the books on the first round of pool play from the other areas, Worley Field and the Farmington Sports Complex. Fardiola on the mound for ABA. We know they're going to keep the pitch counts down for their pitchers. So ground ball, high hopper, and hit foul towards third base.
1: One of our fans said the rule is for Campos, he has to go sit across the stands in Justice Park and watch the game from there.
0: Justice Park is just
3: said,
0: on the left field line across the road. So if you don't know what Justice Park is, that's where it's at.
3: That has been said, and I have seen it done.
1: Yeah.
0: It's elevated a little bit out there behind the outfield fence, which is actually Weatherford Field for those that are local here. And if you're not, that's the field closest to Ricketts. It's probably about 150 feet from the outfield fence, but it's elevated. So if you wanted to go stand over there, you can see over the fence. It's a 13-foot tall fence, but you can see over it out there. 1-1 pitch, ground ball hit up the middle. That's going to be a leadoff single for Gione Corral to lead it off for the Midland Redbirds here in the bottom of the fourth. Again, a tie ball game.
1: Ball was hit hard right up the middle.
0: Flashnick will come to the plate.
3: It's a good fastball to take it back up the middle. And good job being patient looking for it.
0: We will have the San Juan County Partnership post-game show. 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SJPartnership.org. Pitch on its way to Flashnick. He's the eighth man in the order. That ball in the dirt. Good job by Aragon to keep it in front. The runner will stay over first base. That's Corral. We've got the leadoff single here to start things off for the Redbirds in the bottom of the fourth.
3: And Corral headed to Weatherford College. Flashnick headed to Arkansas.
0: Flashnick left-handed hitter to face right-handed. Guardiola, ground ball hit towards the second baseman, Clugston, over to the shortstop, Carmichael for one. Carmichael over to first base, and the throw pulled Ellison off the bag just a little bit at first base, so they will not get the double play. They will get the lead runner as Corral is forced out 4-6 for out number one at second. Flashnick over at first base, and Jackson Harris, the shortstop, will be at the plate. Again, all tied at three apiece if you just joined us.
1: Flasnick was their first run in the bottom of the third inning.
0: Guardiola sets, delivers a show bunt. He lays it down on the first base side. Nice soft bunt. The only play Guardiola's going to have is to come and get it and get the out at first base. That will be the second out, but they will move a runner into scoring position. That being Flasnick, who will go over to second base. Sacrifice bunt by Harris. And even with one out, they're going to try to move runners. And that's what you have to do to put pressure, especially in a tie ball game, because that changes a lot of things you do defensively when you move runners into scoring position. As Flasnick out at second base, top of the order. Drake Hopp at the plate, left-handed batter to face a right-handed Guardiola in this tie ball game. Guardiola sets, delivers, fastball outside corner, good pitch, good spot, good result. That's strike one to Hopp. Have the advertising ideas, winning pitcher and player of the game at the conclusion of this contest. AdvertisingIdeas.com. Guardiola sets, looks back at second. Carmichael behind the runner out there, the shortstop ground ball. That's a soft ground ball towards the right side. Clarkson's going to have to make quick work of it, and he was able to get it and get in and out of his glove, and they will get Hopp at first base to end the inning. 4-3 for out number three, and that'll do it in the fourth and keep the score tied.
1: Bottom of the fourth, the Redbirds had no runs on one hit. There were no ABA errors and one runner left on base.
0: Coming back to the fifth inning here. It'll be 2-3 and 4, Ellison, Tinker, and Mobley in a tie ball game here in pool play. Good ball game here at Ricketts Park. And we're coming back with more of the broadcast. 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
0: Welcome back to Ricketts Park in a tie ball game between ABA, which is the host team of this year's Connie Mack World Series. They won the New Mexico qualifier and the Southern Cal qualifier, Midland Redbirds. Each team has scored three runs. ABA scored all three of theirs in the second, and Midland Redbirds scored all of theirs in the bottom of the third. Again, pool play action here at Ricketts Park. Another game tonight at 7 o'clock. Kim and his crew, which a lot of the familiar faces and voices this year, because can't use Coach Don Lorette. He's coaching, so we will not have his services unless that team loses out. Until such time, he'll be coaching, which is fine. Well, you know, Travis, we have to bring light to this, and it's not trying to make fun of anything. Coach Campos was ejected from the game, and one of our listeners says he has to go sit in the bleachers over at Justice Park. And as we came back in to play here, Coach Campos is walking over there by Justice Park. Curveball swung on a miss in the first pitch from Dutchover.
1: Sometimes you can't make this stuff up.
0: Nope, you can't. So 0-1 the count to Tinker. Tinker, Mobley, Schwartz. 2-3 and 4. Another curveball. And he swings and misses again. No, you can't make it up. I'm not sure if he's going all the way over to the bleachers, because that'd be a long way to see, but.
3: Yeah, I just don't know if the gates are open.
0: Ground ball hit off the end of the bat. It's going to have to be a run through by the shortstop, Harris. And he loses control on the transfer. So down to first base will be Ellis, and that'll be an infield single. That's going to be a tough play. Can't assume he's going to get the out. He'd had to make a great play, a big league play, just to get the out. So Ellison at first base, leadoff infield singer, and Wyatt Tinker will come to the plate.
1: Let's do a little bracket update. You want to?
0: Navajo Prep bracket update. We're ready for it, Travis.
1: Okay, at the Farmers and Complex, they played at 3 p.m. was Test Baseball versus Doolin's Dodgers American. Test Baseball wins 6-1. And at Worley Field was Doolin's Dodgers National, which is the defending champions, played BOA, or the brand of athletes, and Doolin's hit or won 9-1.
0: As we give an update, we have a score update because Wyatt Tinker just turned on a fastball and hit it over the left center field fence for a two-run home run to make it a 5-3 ball game, and ABA is taking the lead here in the fifth.
1: Do you think Campos was saying, hey, hit it to me? I'm over here.
0: He's going to the bleachers at Weatherford. You can see him walking inside the ballpark, and he just missed that. But he's got his hands up, and he can hear it, so he's listening. And his team just took the lead as Tinker. He was guessing fastball, sitting dead red, and just knocked it over the left center field fence. It didn't take much time to get out of here.
3: Yeah, Dutch over just left it up a little bit, and it was turned on.
0: Well, that's one way to pick two RBIs up with one swing of the bat, and not only that, but put your team up late in the ballgame. We're in the fifth. It's now 5-3 as Mobley stands in. First pitch in there from Dutch over for a strike. It's 0-1. That pitch up high for ball. Well, I said it earlier, and we got to watch this older group, and I say older group of ABA because there were two ABA teams actually in the New Mexico qualifier. And, in fact, the ABA older group, the 27 group, had to beat the younger group twice to win it, and they did. But one of the things that was impressive was the whole situation, the way they swung the bats in that tournament and even today's game. You know, they're not lighting up the scoreboard because we've seen some good pitching with hits. However, they've had some very quality at-bats, and just the way they're up there swinging, a lot of confidence, a lot of aggressiveness, and they've carried it over. And we saw that again from a lot of these guys in the qualifier.
3: Well, they have 20 18-year-olds and 4 17-year-olds on this roster. Of course, it doesn't tell you a clear picture because some of these kids could actually have another year.
0: 3-1 count. That pitch fouled out of play into the bleachers over here on the third base side. Takes the count to 3-2. If you walked away and you just came back, you missed a two-run home run by Wyatt Tinker, and ABA is taking the lead here 5-3. 3-2 count. Dutch over delivers. 4. And still no outs as Mobley goes down to first base with the walk, and Tyler Schwartz will make his way to the plate for ABA. And Schwartz, earlier in the game, he made what they call on ESPN a web gem.
3: He certainly did.
0: If you have camera rolling on that, you turn that in, it's a top 10 play at any level.
3: And a good base hit the last time up. 1-2 on the day.
0: Fifth man in the order. Wears number 36 on his Navy jersey. Stands on the right side. First pitch, swung on and missed. On the first offering from Dutch over, it's 0-1.
1: Schwartz also has the power to take it over the left field wall as well. He has a good swing on him. He's 17, isn't he?
0: He is. He came, I believe, if I'm not mistaken, is that curveball in there, good pitch on the inside corner for strike two. He may have been a pickup from the 2020-17 team. This is the 2020-16 team beat the 2020-17 team in the qualifier. I think I said that backwards earlier. So the younger ABA team, I believe that's where he came from. That pitch outside is now 1-2. So six local players.
3: Right.
0: They have to be on a New Mexico qualifier. If you win that, you have to have six local players on your roster in the World Series.
3: 6'185".
0: So 1-2, the count, no outs. Dutch over checks, run at first, delivers a curveball. Check swing by Schwartz. He didn't go around, and that'll be a ball. So it's 2-2. 2-2, 5-3 is the score here in the top of the fifth inning. First pool play game here at Ricketts Park in this year's Connie Mack World Series that we're covering. 2-2 pitch on its way. Breaking ball down and hurt, and that's 3. So a good at bat by Schwartz.
3: Very good take on that. With 2, Schwartz very disciplined at the plate.
0: 3-2, no outs. Dutch over sets, delivers to the plate. That's hit hard over the shortstop's head. Harris into left field for a base hit. Good job by the outfield. Wilson, the left fielder, able to chase it down because he hit it hard and was cut it off, so that'll be a single. And Mobley will move to second base because they got the ball back in quickly, but runners at first and second and no outs. And Coach Autry is going to come out to the mound, and we might see, and it does look like we're going to see a pitching change. So let's take a break. It's a 5-3 ball game. ABA is taking the lead here in the top of the fifth as a result of a two-run home run by Wyatt Tinker. When we come back, we'll have the Farmington Police Department pitching change. 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
0: So, welcome back to Ricketts Park. The Farmington Police Department pitching change. Landon Carlisle, right-handed pitcher, taking his warm-up tosses. As he will have two runners on and no outs. Schwartz just singled. He's at first base. Mobley, the runner at second base. A 5-3 ball game. ABA out of Albuquerque. If you're not familiar with our state, Albuquerque, the biggest city in the state of New Mexico. ABA has been in the Connie Mack World Series many years. They changed the format of how a host team was actually not selected, but earned their way to the World Series a couple years ago. Used to be a local league. The host team came out of the Farmington Local League. And then a couple years ago, the first year, it was a New Mexico qualifier winner that would be the host team. And ABA was a team that won it last year, Coach Campos' team. They won it again this year. And so they've been in it. Competed across the country in a lot of qualifiers, but now they can stay home and compete in this qualifier. And year in and year out, this team always, even before they get here, has had local players on their roster and a lot of good players across the state. As you heard Coach Campos speak about, they've lost some players that they would have had on the roster. So, good ball club. And showing it here, they lead 5-3 as the first pitch from the new pitcher. And again, the new pitcher,
1: Travis. It's Landon Carlisle, and I'm going to... do Gutierrez. He had 2 1/3 inning, 64 pitches, 42 strikes, 22 balls, and he is responsible for the runners at first and second.
0: And a 2-0 count now on Aragon as he is the batter, right-handed batter facing a right-handed pitcher, Carlisle. They tried to throw behind over at first base, but Autry didn't quite get to the bag, and he kind of tapped his chest like, hey, that was on me. Again, no outs, runners at first and second, 5-3 ball game, ABA leads, and that's ball three.
3: You know, Kirk, we were talking about Coach Campos, and, you know, we see a lot of these guys that are here coaching and I've been with kids year in and year out, and Tim Campos being a big part of New Mexico baseball.
0: Pitches in there for a strike. It's now 3-1.
3: He's always been very complimentary of the Four Corners and the Connie Mack World Series. And, again, congratulations to these guys for making it to the World Series, and they are showing a lot of competitiveness right now.
0: That breaking ball missed inside for ball four, so Aragon with a walk and bases are loaded and no outs, and Cody Cluxton will come to the plate. Well, I was able to interview Coach Campos, and of course have known Coach Campos for a long time, and absolutely, like you said, Kim, he's always been very complimentary of what this tournament's about, and not only what the tournament's about, but what it means to this community.
3: Sure.
0: Not just the state of New Mexico, but he's always had a lot of appreciation and expressed that. Ground ball hit towards third is past the glove. A flash nick into left field. One run across. They're going to wave another runner. Wilson, the left fielder, makes a throw to the plate. It's not in time, and it's 7-3. ABA with four runs in this inning. That coming two-run single by Clugston. As he picks up two RBIs, scoring Mobley and Schwartz to make it 7-3. Aragon could only get to second base as that ball got in quickly from Wilson, but they could not get the out at the plate, and still no outs. and another crooked number up on the board by ABA. The last one was in the second inning. They scored three runs. They're only three runs up to this inning, but they've added four and trying to add more. That first pitch fastball up high and out of the zone from the hands of Carlisle to Mason Courtney. Courtney wears number 35, right-handed batter, stands in.
3: One for two today with a single and scored in the second and struck out looking in the fourth.
0: 1-0 pitch swung on, popped up out of play over the first base dugout into the bleachers, and that takes the count to 1-1. Hear all the action and play-by-play from any KSJE Connie Mack World Series broadcast on demand anytime. Details at www.ksje.com/podcasts. 1-1 pitch swung on, fouled out of play. The count goes to 1-2 to Courtney. And we early in the game talked about the local players having to be. But in this case, when you look at this ABA lineup, the last six players listed offensively in this lineup, all from Farmington, from Piedra Vista High School this past year to start this game for ABA. That off-speed pitch misses outside. It's now 2-2.
1: I mean, really, why wouldn't you pick up these kids? They just won a state championship just a couple months ago, and they play ball really well. They're a good hitting team. They play great defensive baseball, so great pickups for Campos.
0: That pitch up high, that's 3.
3: At Carlisle.
0: First and second.
3: Kirk. Carlisle's just struggling a little bit. He's dropping down in the elbow, and the ball is climbing on him, and he's just not finding, I think, comfort.
0: 3-2 pitch. Fouled back to the screen, so the count will stay at 3-2. 7-3 is the score.
3: Throws a very heavy ball. Decent velocity.
0: Infield playing deep for the Midland Redbirds with no outs. Double play depth in the middle. That pitch swung on and missed, struck him out. Good battle. Carlisle comes out on top. That's a first out of the inning as Courtney strikes out, and Zach Zwesfer will come to the plate for ABA.
1: Kim, explain to our listeners what a heavy ball means.
3: Well, it just, you know, it's a ball that you see at times that is really has a lot more to it and a lot more on it than you realize, and it can catch up on you quick.
1: Late movement.
3: And we've always said, I've got a kid throws what we classify a heavy ball and doesn't look very fast, but it gets there pretty quick.
0: Breaking ball underneath the hands, but on the inside corner to Westfer from the first offering from Carlisle. The 0-1 pitch, another breaking pitch, same result, it's 0-2. No balls, 2. Yeah. Again, 1, runners at first and second. 7-3 ball game, ABA with the lead here in the fifth.
3: 78-mile-an-hour off-speed pitch. In fact, 2 in a row.
0: And we'll keep it right here. We'll have a PESCO behind-the-scenes interview after this half. Chris Shea out and about. He'll have a special guest as that hard slider missed outside. Tried to get Zwesfer to chase it. He doesn't do so, and the count goes to 1-2.
3: That's 3 breaking balls in a row.
0: Outfield, the center fielder, hot, shallow, and drifted towards right center. In fact, they're pretty shallow all the outfield positions. That pitch off the hands and fouled out of play. Count stays at 1-2. Wind blowing here at Ricketts Park, blown out towards right center field.
1: Zach's pretty quick, so if he got one in that gap, man, he can run for a minute.
0: Carlisle sets, checks the runners. Here's a pitch. Ground ball hit foul down the third baseline. So Kirk count stays at 1-2.
3: I'm not sure, Kirk, but either the gun is stuck on 78 or he's throwing 4 pitches in a row at 78.
1: He's that consistent.
0: Well, these guys are throwing breaking balls at 78. That's what I threw my fastball at when I played. Yeah.
1: So by hitting spots, Coach.
0: It is, and I did. I hit a lot of spots right on the Easton barrel, the Louisville barrel. They said pitch to contact, but I probably took it to the extent you shouldn't.
1: Fair enough. That was the beginning of the aluminum bats, right?
0: Yeah, it was. Okay. But the guys I pitched against liked it. Fastball swung on, fouled out of play. We're right here at 1-2.
3: 87 miles an hour on that pitch.
0: You know, and we haven't calculated, but again, we talk about, yeah, the number of hits. I think we show 8 hits for ABA, but it's not even that. It's the quality of bats that they've really had throughout this game that's been the impressive part. Hits are hits, but it's also the quality of bats that you're having, making pitchers work. You're seeing more pitches for everybody else in the dugout. As that pitch misses up high, it's now 2-2. And again, that's one thing today, just in this game, watching ABA, that's been impressive. 2 balls, 2 strikes, 1 out. Runners at first and second, 7-3 here in the fifth. ABA leads. And as we speak, again, that ball fought off the hands, fouled out.
1: This is the ninth pitch.
3: Ninth pitch in the at-bat, right?
1: Yep.
3: Travis?
1: Ninth pitch. Great at-bat. No matter win, lose, or draw in here, that's a great at-bat. Make that pitcher throw more than he needs to.
0: And Zuez for the ninth man in the order. 2 ball, 2 pitch has lifted into shallow right. That might be trouble. It isn't trouble. It's a great play by the second baseman, Carswell. He made a great running play, and they're going to get the double play because Aragon took off thinking it was going to drop, but it dropped right in the glove, and a good play by Carswell to end the inning here. And that'll do it, but not before, again, 4 runs get up on the board for ABA.
1: Brad! Yeah, top of 5 for ABA, 4 runs on 4 hits. There were no Redbird errors and 1 runner left on base.
0: So it's a 7-3 ball game. We're going to the bottom of the fifth, but not before we keep it right here. I believe Chris Shea is out and about with a PESCO behind-the-scenes interview. Chris?
2: Hey, thanks. This doesn't usually happen, but I'm on the field down the third baseline with Brad Hungerford. We were talking about the pitch count. Well, we were going to try to get an interview with him, but he said he can't do it. We were talking disengagements earlier. So if the pitcher comes off and disengages the rubber at any point, whether he throws it or not, that is a disengagement. If he throws, you get 2 of them. Pitch count or pitch clock is being taken by the first base umpire. So there you go.
0: So, Chris, at least you got the answer from the guys in blue, which is great. We understand they can't do an interview, but we at least got the answer for that and explained it to listeners because, again, that's a new rule this year. We talked about several times the pitch clock, which there's no clock. It's actually the clock in the home plate umpire's head. And that in itself for a home plate umpire has got to be something probably new for them as well. And it's not easy. You'd think it's easy counting to 20, but they're worried about guys throwing 90. So it's a different thing this year, but it will absolutely speed up the game and a change this year for the World Series. And I imagine if they keep something like this in play that eventually we will find a pitch clock posted somewhere. You know, like they do in major league ballparks.
3: Well, right. In disengagement rule, I know at our level, you know, we look at it and after 2, the question is if a runner takes off and there is disengagement, is he granted the base? And that's something we need to clarify because if there's a runner at first base and the disengagement's occurred twice and you cannot disengage, now, here's the real question. The runner takes off and you step off to throw to second base to the lead bag. Is that considered another disengagement that would allow the runner to go to second?
1: Things I do not have answers to at this moment.
3: We will get it clarified.
0: Well, the answers that the Midland Redbirds need to have is 4 because they're down by 4 as we go to the bottom of the fifth. Again, pool play, but we're getting late in this game. 2 hours and 15 minute time limit. This first pitch fouled off the bat of Warner. So it'll be 2, 3, and 4. Warner, Robinson, and Autry.
1: And I think we have an update at one of the other fields.
4: This is Reese. It is now game 2 of the pool play during the Connie Mack World Series. We are still at field 1, and the Marlins are now playing the Doolin's Dodgers prime team. Stay tuned for more updates.
0: So a little update over there, not score, but letting you know who's playing. We appreciate the updates from the other ballparks. Is that hard slider inside corner called for strike 2. It's 1-2 to Warner. Right-hander against right-hander here. Again, the difference in this ball game was the 4 runs scored in the last inning by ABA. 2 of those from Tinker with a 2-run home run. And he was able to get a couple more with a single. And they just said they've done a good job, ABA, of getting guys on base and keeping pressure on. We saw it in the first 2 innings. The first inning, they had great opportunity to score, but a double play ended that hope. But they've had a lot of guys on base today. Two balls, two strikes. Rodiolo looks in. Here's the windup in the pitch. That's outside for ball three. 3-0 to Warner. He's the right fielder and wears number 22 on his white jersey for the Redbirds. Three and two the count. Here's the pitch. Fouled out of play. Count stays at three balls, two strikes.
3: So pitch number six, Trav? Or number seven in this at bat?
1: Number seven right now.
3: Yeah.
0: Cardiolo looks in. Here's the 3-2 pitch. Good pitch. Caught him looking on the inside corner as Warner was going down to first base, and now he's picking up his bat, going back to the dugout, because that was a good spot by the pitcher, Guardiola, to get the strikeout for out number one. And Jax Robinson, the designated hitter, will come to the plate.
1: So Jax Robinson has a green helmet, and it's covered in a bunch of stickers. I wonder if his high school team, maybe a summer ball team, uses stickers for RBIs or something like that, because it is covered. Whatever's on there, it is covered with, looks like, the same sticker over and over and over again.
0: Change up outside, misses on the first pitch to Robinson from Guardiola. 7-3 ball game here in the bottom of the fifth, one out. ABA leads over the Midland Redbirds. The Redbirds were the Southern California champion for that qualifier. ABA is the host team. They won the New Mexico qualifier. And two qualifiers in New Mexico the last 2 years. And ABA has been the winner of both. Pitch and therefore strike. It's now 2-1 to Robinson. Third man in the order, designated hitter, left-handed batter facing the right-handed Guardiola. San Juan County Partnership post-game show comes up. At the conclusion of this, we will speak with the Advertising Ideas winning pitcher and player of the game. Chris Shea will have those interviews for us. These guys roving, they get their steps in this week. Is that pitch in there for strike two? It's 2-2. Two balls, two strikes, one out. Four-run lead for ABA here in the bottom of the fifth. You know, we talked about early on that the Midland Redbirds are not from Cincinnati. In fact, their headquarters basically listed in the program is Corsicana, Texas. That pitch, ground ball, hit hard, but it's a three-hopper to Clugston. He's been pretty solid over there at second base and continues it 4-3 in the book for out number two. But again, the connection with the Redbirds in Farmington, there are many, but the biggest one is their sponsor. All these teams have different sponsors, but the sponsor for the Midland Redbirds is the Yard Performance Center here in Farmington, New Mexico. And I'm not sure that's ever happened either in Connie Mack World Series history, where you've had a team that is from another state but has a sponsor here in Farmington. I bet Travis will probably research that. He's going to be up all night now. That ball hit off the foot of Autry, and that's a foul ball.
3: Yeah, I would say I have not seen a team outside of being the host that was sponsored by a local business.
0: It's a lot of firsts. I mean, this year, 8 Texas teams, it's a first. You have 3 Doolin's Dodgers teams, that's a first. So that's what's fun about this game in the Connie Mack World Series is Autry hit it hard and Carmichael went over towards second and just couldn't glove it. That'll be an error on him. It looked like he had plenty of time, but he was moving across and not through the baseball. And if you do that, a lot of times you're going to get that funky hop off the heel of the glove, and that's what happened. So that'll be an error on the shortstop, Autry to first base. Ethan Carswell with 2 outs will come to the plate, his team down by 4 here in the bottom of the fifth.
3: Kirk, is the 215-minute time limit drop dead? Or is it finish the inning?
0: I believe you have to finish the inning. Again, I think there's a lot of those questions we get into, and sometimes we don't have all those answers. But I think you have to finish the inning.
1: That's what it was last year. I don't know if they've changed it.
0: So actually,
1: Feist.
0: Yep, Feist. It's not Guardiola. Feist is pitching, and we appreciate that. We don't always get the changes up here, so it's hard to tell from up here, too. Sometimes these guys don't. They probably look a lot different when you're close to them, but thanks for the text there getting that to us. So Feist is actually the pitcher. It's now 1-1.
1: And Jax Robinson, the guy with all the stickers, they were actually little tomahawks, is because he goes to Waukehachie High School, and they are the mascots are the Indians.
0: One ball, one strike to Carswell. Feist, the right-handed pitcher.